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1: 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Hello, happy Monday, the 29th day of June. I am so excited to be with you. Thanks for being here. Our encouraging verse, 1 Timothy chapter 6, verse 17. Charge them that are rich in this world that they be not high-minded, nor trust in uncertain riches, but in the living God who giveth us the richly all things to enjoy. That's 1 Timothy chapter 6, verse 17. Lots of great music on the way, like the Mark Trammell Quartet, Mark Bishop, Ernie Haas in Signature Sound, and many more. Let's get it started tonight. On this Monday evening, here's Karen Peck in New River. It's Gospel Radio Favorites. Good evening.

Well, that's Ernie Haas and Signature Sound. It was many, many years before they actually were able to get together on this one. But after, I'm going to say almost 30 years, Ernie Haas called Dwayne Allen and said, "Hey, I want to do this song. Will you sing with me on it? And can we do this as a duet?" Ernie Haas and Signature Sound featuring Dwayne Allen. And Dwayne said, "I'd love to. I've been waiting for your call." Song's called "He Did It All For Me." It's Gospel Radio Favorites right here at 88.5 WBNH. Here's Mark Bishop. You better go read it. It's his latest.

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America is. 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Special programming coming up Friday, July 3rd at 8 o'clock. And then you can hear it again Saturday, July 4th at 2 p.m. right here at 88.5 WBNH. It features a message from Billy Graham. And he's going to explore how God has worked in the life of our nation. I can't wait to hear that. It is going to be an absolutely amazing message. I want to invite you to tune in. Again, that's Rooted in Faith featuring Reverend Billy Graham, Friday, July 3rd at 8 p.m. And if you missed that, or maybe that's just not a good time for you, you can catch that again, re-aired Saturday, July 4th at 2 p.m. That's all coming up right here on Good News Radio. Here's the Booth Brothers. Gonna pick things up. Happy Rhythm. It's Gospel Radio Favorites.

Well, I try to squeeze in at least one or two classics for you. That's one, Dottie Rambo right there. We've weathered storms before. Hey, I'm Brian Crow. Monday night, it's Gospel Radio Favorites. Thanks for being here right here on 88.5 as we continue. It's Brian Free and Assurance Behind My Praise. Good evening.

Well, it's the 29th day of June. One more day left of this month. This whole year has flown by. You know, June is the sixth month. That means we're halfway through 2026 already. This year's flying by. I mean, it's just like a zoom, like a race car just zipping by at high speeds. That's the way 2026 is. That's the Kramer's Cleft in the Rock. How about another classic? I said at least one or two. The Palmetto State Quartet. And I like this one. Knock, knock, knock. It's gospel radio favorites. Good evening.

That's Anthem Edition. He is who he is. It's Gospel Radio Favorites. 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Here's the Collingsworth family. 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

0: Well, just a quick reminder, weekday mornings from 7 to 9, it's Mornings with John Hayden. If you have not caught the morning show here with John, you're going to love it. I want to encourage you to tune in. 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That's going to do it for me. As always, my friends, until next time, may God richly bless you. Take care. Have a great rest of your Monday. Be safe out there.
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4: With SRN News, I'm Keith Peters in Washington. A JetBlue plane collided with a drone Monday morning as the plane was about to land at New York's Kennedy Airport.
5: We are clear to land. 1-3 left. And just quickly, I couldn't talk to approach, but we collided with a drone back there in the turn as we're coming to assault. Just wanted to pass that to you.
6: The plane landed safely and no damage was found during an inspection.
5: It hit us right above the cockpit.
6: Drones are generally allowed to fly below 400 feet. The FAA says the collision happened at around 3,000 feet. Airspace is restricted around airports and public events like the World Cup because of safety concerns. The FAA says more than 100 drone sightings are reported near airports every month. I'm Ed Donahue.
4: From the Midwest to the East Coast, it's promising to be a very hot week. National Weather Service meteorologist Scott Klebauer says extreme heat will have a big impact.
7: Especially by Wednesday, we'll start seeing it really impact areas of like the Ohio Valley, through the Mid-Atlantic and into the Northeast. And it looks like the main, like the primary time frame for like the most extreme heat will be on Thursday and Friday, both. We're looking at Thursday probably being the period where we see the most potential for record highs.
4: Klebauer says one of the Weather Service's biggest recommendations is to stay hydrated and have access to shady areas and air conditioning. The Supreme Court says Federal Reserve Governor Lisa Cook can remain in her job for now, a rebuke to President Trump's bid to wrest control of the nation's central bank. At the same time, the justices Monday dramatically expanded presidential power, upholding the president's firings of the heads of other independent federal agencies. On Wall Street, the Dow by 306 points. This is SRN News. Canadian churches are promoting suicide.
8: The United Church is the largest Protestant denomination in the country, and one of its congregations in British Columbia is advertising a seminar on how to access physician-assisted suicide. The Anglican Church of Canada is working on a liturgy for people who take their own life with a doctor's help, including, quote, prayers to be read immediately before the fatal drugs are administered, as well as prayers after the patient's death. Michael Harrington reporting.
4: According to a new poll released by Talker Research, 17% of Americans do not believe Gay Pride Month should be celebrated at all, while another 8% believe it's too much and should be scaled back. The survey also finds that 28% of respondents think Pride Month is important and should be supported, and 21% say they support the idea of it, but admit they don't really care about it in practice. This is SRN News. Wildfires in the western United States have now become deadly. correspondent Donna Warder explains.
9: Three firefighters died and two were injured while battling two wildfires along the Colorado-Utah border. The U.S. Wildland Fire Service says the firefighters were part of an interagency response to the Knowles and Gore fires on Saturday. Meanwhile, the largest blaze, the Cottonwood Fire, grew to more than 144 square miles this weekend. Alyssa Mason, a spokesperson assigned to the fire, says they're keeping their eyes on weather conditions.
10: I have heard that we are going to have some cooler temperatures, some higher humidities, and less wind. So those are all good things. If there is a shift in wind direction, then that could be good or bad, depending on what that shift looks like.
9: I'm Donna Warder.
4: More details available at srnnews.com. From Washington, I'm Keith Peters reporting.
11: Here is your weather forecast for the Peoria area. We're expecting partly cloudy skies overnight tonight, a low of only 76 degrees. Hot on your Tuesday, sunny as well tomorrow, high of 95 with heat index values as high as 109 tomorrow. 95 and sunny on Wednesday, and again the same on Thursday, sunny with a high of 95. Again, overnight tonight, a low of 76 degrees under partly cloudy skies.
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The only place our God wants to fill is our hearts. That was the original design. He created humans so he could live inside their heart, have fellowship, have communion. Have you said yes to Jesus? Are you allowing him to walk in and through you throughout your day? Here's We the Kingdom.

0: perfectly.
1: Micah Tyler, perfectly. How do we avoid making decisions that could hurt ourselves or hurt other people? I'm your friend, Donna Leland. Came across this list. When are the worst times to make a decision? Here's three. If you make a decision when you're afraid, you can't see anything but the hurt. You're anxious, you're afraid, and you just respond with that decision. Here's another time when you make a decision if you're angry and you don't care who you hurt, right? You want to get back at them, return that evil for evil, and then you make the decision based on that. Another one is if you make a decision alone, you maybe don't think about who also could be hurt. You're just thinking of yourself and how it affects you, and you're not really seeing the bigger picture. So, yeah, decision-making. Make sure you're in a good place, my friend. Make sure you're rested and thinking about the Lord and allowing Him to be in on that decision. We know if we allow Him to be the one helping us make the decision, it won't be out of hurt. It will be out of Him.
2: A missionary friend named Shannon once told me how hard it is for young people to tell their parents about plans to leave for the mission field.
3: I have many friends who are interested in missions. Some of these parents kick, scream, beg, plead, bribe, you know, whatever they can to keep their child safe within their grasp here in this country or close to them. It makes it very difficult for a young person to be able to say yes to the call of God on their life.
2: A lot of Christian parents think being a missionary is a great idea until their son or daughter says, "I think God's leading me in that direction." Jesus said, "Whoever loves son or daughter more than me is not worthy of me." I'm so thankful for parents who more than anything else wanted their seven children to follow Christ, wherever that meant and whatever the price. With Seeking Him, I'm Nancy DeMoss Wagamuth.
4: Hi, I'm Barry McGuire. I'm a layman here to help you understand the urgency and how much fun it is to share your faith at every opportunity. With time running out and the clock ticking louder, we're running out of time, folks, to get our unsaved friends and loved ones into heaven before they're left behind to face the Antichrist. This is getting deadly serious. Are you watching what's going on around us? Bible prophecies unfolding before our eyes in brilliant color. There's no mistaking where all this is taking us. Time is running out. All of us have too many unsaved friends and loved ones whose only hope of spending eternity in heaven may be us. That's a huge responsibility that none of us can ignore, nor will God.
5: The following is a test of the emergency alert system. This is only a test.

Jesus loves, that's the bottom line. I love just thinking about some of the stories in the New Testament when Jesus was interacting with people who were marginalized. They were cut out of society. You think of the Samaritan woman, the leper, the bleeding gal, and he just loved them. You know, no one else had time for them, but he did. Here's Jamie McDonald.

0: Maybe you've put it off long enough, and now it's important to have that tough talk. We've got some resources for you. 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
1: When Nancy Reagan released the book of her husband's letters to her, she said they recall happy days and preserves the voice of the Ronnie I love. President Reagan wrote in one letter, I ache, but I wouldn't be without the ache. That would mean that I would have to be without you. That's quite moving. We're like that too. Being a believer sometimes hurts us. But would you rather not have known him? The cross is light compared to the love with which he loves us. I'm Steve Brown. You think about that. Share what you just heard with a friend. 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
3: You see, when we talk about forgiving people who've never asked forgiveness, people, for example, who have a father who sinned against them in childhood, physical abuse or whatever, they sinned against them in childhood, and now that father is 78 years old, and this person still has bitterness and animosity in their heart toward that father, and we preach and we say, you need to forgive your father, even though he's never confessed he's wrong. And people have a forgiveness experience, and it is revolutionizing to them. In my opinion, what happens there is that person rids themselves of the sin of bitterness. Forgiveness in the Bible that restores relationships can never take place unless there's confession.
2: For more answers, go to startmarriageright.com.
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It's not a temporary relationship with Jesus. It's called everlasting, eternal life. When his life comes inside of you, his life is joined to yours, and you never become unborn again. You are born again. There's nothing we can do to get us in a right relationship with God, and nothing we can do to get us out of a right relationship with God. It's by faith. We trust him. He comes in. It's a done deal. Here's Chris Tomlin, Holy Forever.

0: With SRN News, I'm Keith Peters in Washington. Local and international rescue teams are racing against the clock to pull earthquake survivors from the rubble in Venezuela.
1: Search and rescue efforts continue 4 days after two powerful earthquakes shook northern Venezuela. But Venezuelans are criticizing their government, saying the response to the quakes was inadequate. Citizens also say civilian-led search and rescue efforts have hindered emergency response efforts. Meanwhile, rescuers continue to free survivors from mountains of debris.
0: Correspondent Andrew Stewart reporting. 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At least six people are dead in a mass shooting in Germany, and the suspect is in custody.
2: A male suspect shot and killed at least six people at a youth welfare facility in Stuttgart, Germany. Lüneburg Police President Katrin Schul says four people who had been shot in a gruesome manner died at the scene. Another died while being resuscitated. Another succumbed to severe injuries. Others were also wounded at the facility, which provides temporary accommodation for pregnant women or young mothers with children. Officials believe it may have stemmed from a custody dispute. All of the victims were employees of the youth center or its affiliates. I'm Lisa Dwyer.
0: Summer camps and other outdoor activities were canceled Monday as tens of millions of people across the Midwest endured a heat wave that's expected to spread eastward this week. Communities opened cooling centers and urged people to take it easy and stay hydrated. This is SRN News.
3: Here is your weather forecast for the Peoria area. We're expecting partly cloudy skies overnight tonight, a low of only 76 degrees. Hot on your Tuesday, sunny as well tomorrow, high of 95 with heat index values as high as 109 tomorrow, 95 and sunny on Wednesday, and again the same on Thursday, sunny with a high of 95. Again, overnight tonight, a low of 76 degrees under partly cloudy skies.
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7: God's holiness, which means separation, was most greatly demonstrated, not in his separation from us, but his entering into our pain and absorbing it and conquering it. So Peter says, in response to God's holiness, you should be holy in all of your conduct. The life you live should be reflective of the God that you love.
6: Welcome back to Summit Life with pastor and author J.D. Greer. As always, I'm your host, Molly Vitovich. So when a soldier is in an active war zone, they're not going to be staring off into the clouds and daydreaming. They need to be on high alert. Every thought focused on the battle at hand. No distractions. But did you know that as Christians, we're constantly engaged in a spiritual war? We need to train our minds for the battlefield. But how exactly do we do that? Well, today, Pastor J.D. shows us straight from Scripture as he continues our teaching series in the book of 1 Peter called I Am an Alien. He called this message Battlefront. Now, if you've missed the start of our study through 1 Peter, you can always catch up by visiting jdgreer.com. But for now, let's jump in and get ready for battle. Here's Pastor J.D.
7: When you realize that you're not from a country, you can take one of several postures, right? One posture is that of an immigrant. An immigrant is somebody who's not from a country, but they have, you know, tried to become a citizen of that country. Right? It's not their original country, but this is where their new citizenship is, and that's where they're going to make their home. A lot of Christians are doing that with the world. They understand kind of theologically that they're born from above and they're a citizen of heaven, but for all practical purposes, this is where they've made their home. That's why they're always, you know, thinking about how life is going down here. That's why they're leveraging their resources and their talents and their money to make a comfortable life down here. It's why they're always worried about what everybody's saying about them down here. They're worried about how things are going to turn out for them down here, what they're going to miss out on down here. And so they have bucket lists and they're worried about things that they're not going to get to do. That is a wrong conception. He's saying, no, you're not a citizen here. You're not an immigrant, right? Right? So that's one kind of wrong category. Here's another one, that of tourist. People think, a lot of Christians are like, I get the idea that I'm not, from here. And so, well, what's a tourist do when he's in a new country? You just kind of pass through it, right? You ever gone with a tourist group to a foreign country? You kind of stay in your group. You speak your language. You stay in your hotels, you eat at your restaurants, you complain that there's not a Starbucks and all kinds of stuff because you don't really engage with that culture that much. You kind of observe it at a distance. And that's the attitude that a lot of Christians have toward the world. They're tourists, right? So they never really get engaged in the world. They kind of stay sequestered in a Christian ghetto. You're like, you know what? Yeah, I'm just passing through. That's a lot of believers, but that's wrong too. There's a third category, the one that Peter's talking about, and that is the category of exile. Exile, you're not really trying to become an immigrant. You also realize that you're not a tourist. So you realize that you are appointed here with a mission. You're stationed here. And that means that that begins to form how you engage with the world around you. This concept actually has a very rich history in the Bible. You see, Israel for a time was exiles. And God gave them very specific instructions about how they were to live in the area that they were exiles. Let me give you this. It's Jeremiah chapter 29. Look at this. Thus says the Lord of hosts, the God of Israel, to all the exiles whom I have sent into exile from Jerusalem to Babylon. Here's how you're supposed to live. Look, build houses and live in them. Plant gardens and eat their produce. Verse 7, seek the welfare of the city where I've sent you to exile and pray to the Lord on its behalf, for in its welfare, you will find your welfare. He's saying you're going to be stationed in this place and you got a mission for this place. You pray for their blessing. You get involved in their problems and their lives because you are appointed there. See, that's not immigrant. That's not tourist. It's something different. In chapter 2, Peter's going to use a concept of ambassador. Ambassador is somebody who's sent from one country with a mission for another country. So he or she makes his home in that country, but he's really there on the business of a different country, but they're very engaged in the affairs of this country that they are now stationed in. See, that is crucial in order to get anything else that Peter is saying. You're an ambassador, you're an exile. Because he says you're an exile, there are a few things that you should expect. You should expect, first of all, that you're in a very hostile environment. You're in a place that does not understand you. You're in a place that is in many ways going the opposite direction of the way that you're going. So he says, verse 13, this is where we're going to pick up, chapter 1, verse 13, because that's where we left off last time. Therefore, he says, therefore what? Therefore, because you're in exile, an alien, therefore preparing your minds for action, right? And be, look at the next phrase, be sober-minded. Sober-minded means you're not naively unaware of the environment you're in. You are in a hostile environment. You are engaged in a cosmic battle. You ought to be aware of that. 1 Peter chapter 5, a few chapters later, he's going to use that same word, sober-minded. He's going to say, be sober-minded because you got an adversary who walks around like a roaring lion, Satan, seeking to devour you. Now, if you knew that there was a lion at loose and you were walking around and you knew that it had access to you, that changes the perspective that you have as you walk around, right? If you heard that there was a lion walking around in our parking lot, as you walk to your car, that just changes the mentality. Right? If you know that at any point that something's about to jump out and attack you, you walk soberly. You walk aware. What Peter is telling them, listen, first off, and this is something I think some of you desperately need to hear. You need to wake up because you are in a battle. And some of you have absolutely no idea of that, and the enemy is absolutely destroying you. You are not sober-minded. You are just not. You're living in this fairy tale world. One of my favorite authors, Blaise Pascal, said the greatest thing that we need to happen is we need just to be awakened to reality. He said for most people, life is like they're riding in a horse and buggy and they're barreling toward a cliff that is, like 100 feet, you'd fall 100 feet if you go over it. He said that cliff represents your death. We all know we're headed there, all of us, don't we? He said, so what do? We just kind of distract ourselves from the fact that it's going to happen and we, get engaged with the scenery and in conversation, just ignorant, willfully ignorant of the fact that that cliff is on its way. I don't mean to be overly morbid with you, but you understand that you are going to die. Your children one day are going to die, and eternity is real. Heaven is real. Hell is real. And there is a real enemy who is after you to sabotage your faith and destroy your soul. And some of you need to wake up. You just need to wake up, because this is not a game that we are in. You gird

0: Because this is not a game that we are in. You gird up the loins of your mind and be sober-minded. And he says, verse 14, look at this. Set your hope fully on the grace that will be brought to you at the revelation of Jesus Christ. As obedient children, do not be conformed to the passions of your former ignorance. But as he who called you is holy, you also should be holy in your conduct, since it is written in Leviticus, you shall be holy, because I am holy. All right, let's stop there. That's a pretty big commandment, isn't it? Be holy like God is holy. So let's talk about that. First of all, here's what I'm going to do for the rest of our time, basically. I want to talk to you about what holiness is, and then I want to talk to you about what Peter says our response to that should be, and then finally, I'm going to talk to you about how it is that you can obey that command to be holy, okay? So first of all, here's what holiness is. The key word to remember when you think about holiness is the word separation. The word in Hebrew that we translate as holy is the word kadosh. I don't know much Hebrew, but I love pronouncing the words that I do know. Kadosh. Doesn't that sound like a fun word to say? In fact, you want to say it, don't you? I'll let you. Kadosh. Say it. Kadosh. If the person in front of you is not wiping stuff off the back of their head, you didn't say it right. Kadosh. It means literally separated or cut away from. In Greek, the word is hagios. Hagios, which means, again, separated or to be removed from. When God told the Israelites that he was holy, what he meant was that he was different from them. He was separated from them. He was unique. He was one of a kind. Example, Exodus 15, verse 11. There is none holy like the Lord. Nobody. He's completely separate. He's completely other. By the way, if your name is Michael, that your name comes from that verse right there. That verse in Hebrew is Mikael, none holy like the Lord. Mikael. There's nobody like God. You are completely different, separated. Not you, Michael, but you, God. If you study the Old Testament, you're going to see that when Israel got in trouble, it's when they forgot the otherness of God. It's because they started to think about God casually, like God was just a slightly higher version of themselves, a little more powerful, a little smarter. But the message of the Bible is he is not just a little smarter than you. He's not just a little different. He is completely different. He is the uncreated. Everything else had a beginning. Everything we look at had a beginning. Everything goes back to a cause. God is the one great uncaused cause. He never had a beginning. He never had an end. He is the Alpha. He is the Omega. And that ought to inform how you approach him on various issues. I give you a good example. Job. Job's got an argument against God. 38 chapters of the book of Job, he just rails against God. God, I don't understand what you're doing. God, this doesn't make any sense to me. God, I want some answers. God shows up in chapter 38 and gives Job a four-chapter answer, which I can basically summarize like this. Excuse me, Job, who are you? And what universe have you created? I tell you what, Job, when you create your own universe, then you come back and we'll talk. But until you created your own universe, you and I are not peers. And I don't mind answering your questions, Job, but you need to understand that I'm in an altogether different category than you. And the fact that you demand that I explain myself to you, when you create your universe, you come back and we'll talk. In fact, the fact that you think you could understand me if I explain myself to you is flattering yourself in a way that is absolutely ridiculous. Isaiah 55, verse 8 and 9, because my ways are not your ways. My thoughts are not your thoughts. As the heavens are higher than the earth, that's how much higher my thoughts are than your thoughts. And I would just tell a few of you, because some of you, I know, have these questions that you have against God, and God's not against questions, and you are free to ask them, but I will tell you this, you ought to approach God with an understanding that he is holy, that he is different. And there are some things about God that your little, piddly little brain, even the smartest of you in here, your piddly little brain might not be able to grasp yet. And I'm not saying there's no answers for him. I'm just saying it changes how you approach God. There is a time when the mouth stops and the knee bows. I'm not talking about being gullible. I'm not talking about naively just swallowing everything you're told. What I am telling you is you're approaching God as the one great uncreated one, the Alpha and the Omega, the beginning and the end. And that means a certain amount of reverence as you approach him. And when you say, this is God, it changes your disposition toward him.
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1: Holiness also means separated from all that is impure. Jewish people had all these regulations to keep them from entering the presence of God with any defilement. Because God was absolute purity, he was separated from impurity. Totally perfect. Now, holiness is not an attractive concept to most Americans. When I say holiness, most of you think of some kind of boring, sterile, you know, some bright, white, colorless light. But holiness is the perfection of all that is good. In fact, think of it as wholeness, which is where we get the English word from. Wholeness, God is the whole perfectness of goodness. He is wholeness in justice. He is holy, perfect love. Now, when you think about it that way, we are all attracted to that, aren't we? God is so holy. He is so full of beauty, so full of perfection and justice and kindness that he is separated from all impurity. And in fact, Habakkuk 1:13 says he's so pure that he can't even look. Habakkuk 1:13, you are of such holy eyes that you cannot even look at evil. Now, that doesn't mean that we who are evil are invisible to God. What it means is he can't gaze on it. You're kind of the same way if you think about it. Think about something that is morally repulsive to you. I mean, something that just is disgusting. For example, imagine that you were forced to watch an act of child molestation. You couldn't even look at it. It's repulsive to you. Or here's a different one. Not as repulsive, but abhorrent nonetheless. Like some of you, when you watch that movie, The Help, remember that? And you're like, I just can't watch that kind of arrogance and racism. It's repulsive. God, who is perfect beauty, perfect justice, cannot keep his eyes upon the impurity and injustice of sin. That's why God told them, you put a boundary around there, because if they break through this boundary and they look in my face, they will die. They will die. Because I just am such beauty that I cannot look at injustice. God is wholly separate from impurity. Which brings me to probably the most magnificent thing about God's holiness. And that is that God's holiness was most manifested in Jesus. Get this. When Jesus came to earth, who was God's holy son, his holiness, walking around in the midst of sinful, diseased people, his holiness did not destroy us. His holiness healed us. This is one of the great enigmas of the Bible, right? It's just confusing because here is Jesus perfectly holy. And you see scenes like this one. Look at this, Matthew chapter 8. Jesus came down from the mountain, a leper. Now, in those days, leprosy is bad today, but in those days, it was an incurable disease. And if you touched a leper, then you would get their leprosy. A leper came down to him and knelt before him saying, Lord, if you will, you can make me clean. Now, you know that when somebody who is clean touches somebody who is unclean, somebody who is healthy touches somebody who is sick, it's not that you know, it's usually the clean that becomes unclean or the well that becomes sick, right? My wife right now has a cold. So when I get in bed at night with her, there's no chance that my awesome wellness is just going to bleed off onto her and make her, you know, she's unclean. I mean, I don't think she's here today, so I can get away with this. Or maybe she is here. There she's right over there. So her uncleanness, her disease, it actually has a chance of getting on me, because when the clean is with the unclean or when the well is with the sick, then it goes that way. But here's Jesus, who is the perfectly clean, the perfectly well, stretched out his hand and touches him, saying, I can be clean. And immediately his leprosy was cleansed. How did that happen with one who is holy? Here's what's awesome. Listen to this. Jesus was not only holy in his purity, he was holy in his love and in his power. So his holy, get this, his holy love absorbed our unholiness and suffered our death, and his holy power conquered it by rising from the dead. Jesus was holy, perfect in his purity, but he was also holy, perfect in his love and his power. So his purity cannot look at sin without dying, without the person dying. So Jesus absorbed in his holy love our impurity into himself, died in our place, and conquered it by rising from the dead. That's because he's holy, not just in purity, but also in love and power. That's a pretty awesome thought. The greatest display of God's holiness was not in his separating himself from us, but in his entering into our sin and corruption and taking it upon himself and putting it away forever. God's holiness, which means separation, was great, most greatly demonstrated, not in his separation from us, but his entering into our pain and absorbing it and conquering it. So Peter says, in response to God's holiness, you should be holy as he who called you, verse 15, is holy. You also should be holy in all of your conduct. The life you live should be reflective of the God that you love. So let's talk about a few ways that that should be true. All right, first of all, it ought to be true in our devotion to God. I often hear people talk about God as if what God wanted from us is God wanted merely to be top of our list of priorities. God gets his own list. I'll give you an example. My wife, if I approached her and I said, baby, I just want you to know this. I love you so much. Of all the girls that I know, you're number one. Now, what does that mean? Does that mean that I'm sort of in love with, kind of attracted to, sort of committed to a whole bunch of girls, but none as much as her? No, she gets her own list. She's not number one. She's the only one on that list. She is the sole member of that list. God does not merely want to be number one on your list of priority. You're like, God's at the top of my list. What list? He gets his own list. Nothing else in your life created the universe. Nothing died for your sins. Jesus is not your co-pilot. He created the plane itself that you're in. He created the air that it's flying in and the law of gravity that it has to defy to stay in the air. He created all of that. He's not your BFF. He's not your homeboy. He's holy, which means that our devotion to him is of an entirely different kind, and everything else, marriage, parenting, our even most intimate commitments ought to pale in comparison to our devotion to him because he's holy. And our adoration of him, that's another thing. How we adore God should be on an entirely different plane because he's holy. I hear people sometimes compare our worship to, like, you know, how we act at a football game or a basketball game. And I certainly appreciate that sentiment. But I'm telling you that our worship of God ought to be on an entirely different level than everything else. Entirely. In fact, if you let me be your pastor here for a minute, I get really disturbed sometimes watching some of you worship. I know that's going to make you all self-conscious, and then you'll be like, oh, is he looking at me now in worship? Okay, don't think like that. It just disturbs me because I'm like, is there any way they could actually understand the God they think they're worshiping? Or do they understand the commands that God has given them about worship? A couple of years ago, I did actually a study. I taught you about the different postures that God tells us in worship. I ought to do that again, I think. But there's just, you know, all these commands in Scripture. Psalm 47:1. Clap your hands, all you people, shouting to God with a voice of triumph. Psalm 35:27, may those who delight in salvation shout for joy unto God. 1 Timothy 2:8, I command all men everywhere to lift up holy hands in prayer. These are commands. Let's go back to English class for a minute, all right? Clap your hands, all you people, shout unto God with a voice of triumph. What kind of sentence is that? Starts with rhymes with imperative. Imperative. It's a command. It's a command. You're like, oh, well, it's just not my personality. Did you see anything there about personality? Did it say, clap your hands, all you type A aggressive extroverted people? No! Yo, listen, I have studied all these commands of scripture and worship. I've read the Bible all these through in 3 different languages, okay? Not one time does it ever say, stand before God with a subdued posture, a bored look on your face, and a cup of coffee in your hand. Not one time does it ever say, it says, clap your hands, shout unto God with a voice of triumph. I command you to lift holy hands. You're like, well, it's just not about personality. It's not about your personality. It's about the commands of God.
0: The holiness of God deserves our worship. And with everything that we have, are you submitting to your Heavenly Father today? Today's message was titled Battlefront, and this is Summit Life with J.D. Greer. We've created a new digital resource this month called From the Beginning, God's Design for Relationships. So, Pastor J.D., why did you want to create a resource specifically about relationships right now?
2: Well, relationships are one of the primary areas where people feel the most confusion today.
0: That's
2: where,
0: right.
2: Where they feel the least sure-footed. It's one of the places I found as a pastor that people develop really some openness to God. It's questions that come up in these relationships, how to make them work, why they're not working, how you know which ones are right for you.
0: Yes.
2: That people begin to be open to the wisdom of God and they hear His invitation. 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Relationships are one of the primary places where God intersects our world. 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
0: 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I'm Molly Vidovich. So are you geared up? 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
5: Here is your weather forecast for the Peoria area. We're expecting partly cloudy skies overnight tonight, a low of only 76 degrees. Hot on your Tuesday, sunny as well tomorrow, high of 95 with heat index values as high as 109 tomorrow. 95 and sunny on Wednesday, and again the same on Thursday, sunny with a high of 95. Again, overnight tonight, a low of 76 degrees under partly cloudy skies.
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9: What is revival? We talk about it, we sing about it, we pray for revival, but what is it? To revive, vive is to live. So it is to live again, to thank God that you've got breath, is you're alive.
8: On today's PowerPoint, Dr. Graham brings a message about what it will take for a national revival. Now here's Dr. Graham with his message, Lord, do it again.
9: I want to speak on this theme, Lord, do it again. Amen. Lord, do it again. Because we are praying and asking God to send a great spiritual awakening, a revival to his people, to the church, and a spiritual national revival that can sweep the nation and we pray the world before Christ comes again. Lord, do it again. This year, 2026, we are celebrating with our nation the 250th birthday of our country. That's cause for celebration. We're so grateful for the faith and freedom and the foundations upon which our nation was built. And so we're going to take time throughout the preaching of God's word and the ministry of this church to pray prayers of faith and courage and conviction, calling this little mini series in the whole series of this time of preaching God's word, patriot prayers. Patriots pray, real patriots pray. America, 250 years ago, was born in the fires of revival. Even before the American Revolution, a revival came. It was called the First Great Awakening. And it was a powerful, miraculous movement of God across the people who had immigrated here from Europe, primarily England. And there was a great need for spiritual fervor and fire to be upon the people as they anticipated seeking their freedom and the revolution that would come. So what did God do? He certainly raised up the founders, the great men and women of the earliest days of America, but he also raised up some preachers. One of the preachers who was a catalyst for the first great awakening was a man by the name of George Whitefield. And Whitefield was a powerful preacher of God's word. He was an intellect, and he traveled around over horseback 5,000 miles and would preach to crowds, open air crowds of 10 to 20 to 30,000 people. And as he preached, many conversions took place. And not only conversions, but social reform. And the mighty move of God within the church of that generation. Historians agree that the Great Awakening produced the soil for the American Revolution and the birth of freedom. What happened in the first Great Awakening set the stage for what would happen in the Revolution. It was the preaching of pastors and the rise of churches to stand up to tyranny. That was Whitefield. There was another preacher of that era by the name of Jonathan Edwards. He also was a powerful preacher who preached all over New England. One of the things that the revival taking place in America did was it coalesced and united the colonies in faith. And so Jonathan Edwards preaching throughout New England, and there was overwhelming conviction and repentance everywhere he preached. The Spirit of God moved. He had a historic sermon that you can read to this very day called Sinners in the Hands of an Angry God. And he spoke of judgment and of hell and the need to convert and to put faith and trust in Christ. When he would preach, many would pass out of fear. It was though they said that all of hell was reaching out to suck them in, but Jonathan Edwards preached them into heaven. So God brought about social reform and the birth of the evangelical church under these two men, and that era. Then came the revolution and the winning of freedom and the founders and the Constitution and the Declaration of Independence. And at that point, however, after war and after the struggle, the spiritual condition of America was in tough shape. Churches were empty. There was a moral collapse going on among the people. There was drunkenness and violence in the streets and immorality and lawlessness. The frontier was opening from the colonies, now spreading westward, and the West was wild. But in the second Great Awakening, led by a man by the name of Charles G. Finney, who was a revivalist who preached and traveled and sent circuit-riding preachers out across America, across the frontier. One historian wrote that Christianity was all but dead in much of America after the Revolution. So what did God do? Because God had his hand upon the founding of America, he not only raised up these great politicians and leaders and statesmen, but he raised up the Word of God and preachers. And this revival, the second Great Awakening that took place from 1795 to approximately 1840, brought about the starting of churches all across the wilderness, all across the frontier. It was the beginnings of the abolition of slavery in America, as the Bible was taught. There was care for the poor, women's education, Bible and missionary societies began in the Second Great Awakening. And guess what else started? The Sunday school started in churches. It was primarily for children, but of course expanded to Bible teaching for adults. Again, a great historian said the Second Great Awakening shaped the soul of the nation. So two great revivals to begin America. And then in the late 1960s and early 1970s, America was also in need of a fresh awakening, a spiritual revival. The sexual revolution was on. We were in the throes of the Vietnam War. There was violence in the street. There was racial hatred and division. That was all going on in America in the 60s. And so what did God do? He sent a Jesus revolution. The Jesus movement that started on the West Coast, it started among primarily the hippies. Some of you were a hippie in the 60s and maybe early 70s. And yet God loved the young people of that era and that generation and raised up a new generation. Many of you sitting in this room were a part of the Jesus movement. And many were called to preach, as I was called to preach in that era. The fruit of the Jesus movement, the lasting fruit of the Jesus movement, I believe was the fact that so many young people were called to serve Christ in the church, including hundreds and hundreds, and not thousands, of preachers of the gospel. We've not had a great revival since then. But we're praying, Lord, do it again. Because I believe God is willing, and we know he is able, to intervene and to give us the awakening we need. So what is revival? We talk about it, we sing about it, we pray for revival, but what is it? To revive, vive is to live. So it is to live again. Breathing in the air is to live again. To thank God that you've got breath is you're alive. So when revival comes, we are alive again. We are breathing again. Spiritual breath back into our hearts and back into cold and lifeless and lethargic churches and Christians. And when this revival comes, nothing is the same. My prayer is when you walk out of this room today, you will not walk out the same way you came in, but that your own heart would be revived or seeking the revival that God wants to give. Psalm 85 says this, verse 6, will you not revive us again that your people may rejoice in you? That's a question. And that's the question that we ought to be asking. Will you not, O God, revive us again that we may rejoice in you? And we know he will, because show us your steadfast love, O Lord, and grant us your salvation or your deliverance. God is willing if we are willing. If we will pray and seek the God of heaven. And as we think about revival over these next 2 weeks, I want to remind you, in fact, Charles Finney gave us this definition of revival. It's a simple one. It's one I embrace. Revival is a new beginning of obedience to God. And at the outset of this year, may God give me, may God give you a renewed, a new beginning of obedience to God. You've heard me say often that the Christian life is a series of new beginnings. And so let the new beginning come, the rekindling again. Lord, do it again and again.
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9: We're seeing signs of this revival, signals that something is happening. We can see it, we can feel it, and it's happening among young people and incredibly throughout history, including the Old Testament and New Testament. The great revivals that would take place took place among young people. The revivals in America, the founding of America, these were young men who were the founders and the patriarchs of our country and the preachers of our country. And the Jesus Revolution, it was young people that shook the place up when the churches were stale and old and dying. Young people came along, and so young people are rising up again today, especially young men that we're seeing come back to church, back to the faith. We have seen a 12% rise in the last 2 years of church attendance among young people. That's good. In America, and even other places across the world, Bible sales are up 42%. There's a famine in the land for the Word of God. So Bible sales are increasing, and not just Bible sales, but Bible engagement. People are actually reading their Bibles. And again, it starts so often with young people. 45,000 young professionals, college students, and high school students gathered at Globe Life Field to pray for revival, to worship. 45,000. This wasn't a World Series. It wasn't the Super Bowl. It was young people crying out to God for their generation and ours. So Bible sales are up. Since 2022, 42% up. Since 2022, Bible sales are up by 42%. Christian music streams up since 2019, 50%. When I say Christian music streams, music on the airways, online, and otherwise, that often is crossing over into the main charts of music, and more Christians are listening to some of the new music that's coming out and worshiping. Elvis Andrews, former shortstop of the Rangers, Mr. Ranger in many ways, came to faith in Christ in our church about 3 years ago. And I was with him the other day, and he was playing Christian music. And he said, you know, before, I never played Christian music. I didn't even know there was Christian music. I mean, he had a church and that sort of thing, but he didn't know about Christian music. And he said, that's now all I play. We were actually in a golf cart, and we were playing Christian music all over the golf cart. And I tell you that story just to say, when revival comes to the heart, when the Spirit of God moves in your life, then the worship is on. And so what's happening with young people as well as adults is all these streaming platforms where there's Christian music is phenomenal. And then here's another one. Spiritual apps, faith apps, downloads have increased by 80% since 2019. So people are, whether it is the YouVersion of the Bible, great app, or whether it is Bible in a Year with over 100 million downloads and growing, all these apps now, and people are engaging. And that's not just because technology is new and the technology is there. This is because God is moving in the hearts of people. It is. So that's all good. Very good. But not all is well in the church and in the country in these days. We know that. Along with the spiritual impact of what's going on with our young people, there is among young people a higher, massive mental health crisis. A massive mental health crisis. Suicides are up among young people as well as adults. And the spiritual condition of the nation is not well. Christians and churches are compromised as they've turned away from truth into progressivism and liberalism, others lukewarm and lethargic. And the ongoing spiritual conflict that's going on, which is a battle for the souls of our nation. In 2000, 74% of Christians said that faith was central to their lives. 74%, 25 years ago. Now, today that number is 54%. Only 54% of professing Christians, now not all of these are real Christians, but people who say they're Christians, only 54% say that faith is at the center of their lives. This means, just add it up, this means that nearly one half, 46% of professing Christians now qualify as non-practicing Christians. And of that number, only 24% of Christians who were surveyed say they actively pursue their faith. So while there is revival going on among some, there is retreat going on among many. And the spiritual condition of America is in need of revival. And so that's why the question comes today from the psalmist, will you not, O Lord, revive us again? 2 Chronicles 7:14 and 2 Chronicles chapter 7 records God's response after Solomon dedicated the temple. The glory of God filled the temple. The people worshiped God. And so God showed up and gave them a promise. And that promise is, if my people who are called by my name will humble themselves and pray and seek my face and turn from their wicked ways, then I will hear from heaven and heal their land. And while this is a scriptural and a specific promise that was given to Israel in the Old Testament, is certainly a promise that Christians can claim, those of us who name the name of Jesus and who pray in the name of the Lord our God, that we can claim this promise as well and say, Lord, do it again, because we know, as Proverbs 14 verse 34 says, righteousness exalts a nation, but sin is a reproach to any people. Nations rise when they are righteous. They fall when they are unrighteous. If my people, not if the politicians, not if the pagans or unbelievers, not if the culture, not if the media, not if the pornographers, not if anybody else, but if my people who are called by my name, that's you and me, God calls out his people. Amen. To pray and to plead for revival. And not only on a national level, but on a personal level. You know, if we can't have worldwide revival, if we can't have national spiritual revival, if we can't have revival in the Southwest, if we can't have it in North Texas, if we can't have revival in Plano, if we can't have revival on our street, we can have it in our house. We can have it in our church. We can have it in our lives. And revival happens on a personal level when you simply draw a circle, if you will, around your own life and get on your knees and stay there and pray there until there's renewed obedience to the Word of God and the will of God in our lives. Amen. Until Jesus is exalted and given his rightful place of preeminence, not just a place or even prominence. Because revival can never come apart from the lordship of Jesus Christ in our lives. So start with your own family and your own church and your own life. He said, humble yourself and pray. Revival begins where pride ends. Revival begins where pride ends. You cannot experience a spiritual breakthrough in your life if you're living for self. Spiritual breakthroughs take place. You come alive again. God breathes on you and your spiritual life again when you humble yourself before him and surrender your life to him.
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9: History records what God has done. Whitfield preaching to thousands in open fields. Edwards calling the lost to repentance. Finney walking into cold churches and watching them catch fire. A generation of young people on the West Coast finding Jesus in the middle of a revolution that had no answers. God did it again and again. He revived his people and he healed a land. But revival is not a museum piece. It is not something we read about in old books and admire from a distance. The psalmist didn't say, "Remember when you revived us?" He said, "Will you not revive us again?" That prayer is still on the lips of God's people. And the answer hasn't changed. The condition is not complicated. It doesn't begin in Washington. It doesn't begin with the culture. It begins here. If my people, that's you, that's me. The invitation is always first to the people who carry his name. So the question isn't whether God is willing to do it again. He is. The question is whether you are willing to draw a circle around your own life, get on your knees inside it and say, "Lord, let it start here. Let it start now. Let it start in me."
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10: With SRN News, I'm Jason Walker. Supreme Court says Federal Reserve Governor Lisa Cook can remain in her job for now, a setback for President Trump, but the justices dramatically expanded presidential power, upholding Mr. Trump's firings of heads of other independent federal agencies. President Trump was asked if he'll now fire more federal agency board members.
11: I don't think so. It gives me the right, and not me, it gives a president the right to do what the president should have the right to do. And it's very interesting. It's a big ruling. It's been going on for almost 100 years. They've been working on this. And, you know, that it comes down at my term is a very great honor. But it bestows additional powers, or maybe the same power, on the president. The president has the right to do this.
10: In the meantime, the high court rejecting a GOP-led attack on state laws that allow the counting of late-arriving mail ballots. Now, Monday's 5-4 decision leaves in place laws in more than half of the states, as well as the District of Columbia, that permit mailed ballots to arrive and be counted days after the election, providing, of course, that they are postmarked by Election Day. Inmates overpowering staff at a jail in North Carolina.
12: Three guards and 88 inmates were inside the Bertie Morton Regional Detention Center in Windsor when the takeover occurred at about 5 a.m. One guard escaped, two were taken captive. Negotiations led to the release of 18 inmates and those two guards at about 9:30 a.m. Then another large group of inmates was released a short time later. The public is asked to avoid the area. I'm Lisa Dwyer.
10: And rough heat wave gripping the Midwest and moving into the eastern U.S. with triple-digit temps expected all week. This is SRN News. In this final week of our special SRN News Faith and Freedom series, we hear from Secretary of War Pete Hegseth, who recalls the many military setbacks George Washington encountered in the Revolutionary War. But when Washington encountered knee-deep snow at Valley Forge, Pennsylvania, Hegseth says he made a historic decision.
13: Amid all the bleak nights, the loss and despair, the lack of proper support, George Washington performed a profound act. He prayed. Let us follow George Washington's example. Let us pray as he did. Let us pray without ceasing. Let us pray for our nation. And let us ask our Lord and Savior, Jesus Christ, as Washington did on that momentous day. And may God continue to bless our great republic.
10: Secretary Hegseth will on Saturday join millions of Americans as we celebrate the 250th anniversary. This is SRN News. A good start to the week.
14: Stocks closed higher on Wall Street, breaking a five-day losing streak. The S&P 500 climbed 1.2% Monday. The Dow added 306 points. That's about 0.6%. The NASDAQ Composite rose 2.1%. Several AI-related stocks rose following sharp swings up and down last week. Chip-making equipment company Applied Materials rose 10.8%. Comcast rose 4.5%. The company said it would split off its media businesses, including NBC Universal, from its broadband business. Crude oil prices rose. Treasury yields held relatively steady in the bond market. Seth Seitel, New York.
10: San Francisco Catholic Archdiocese agreeing to pay $395 million to settle more than 500 suits alleging child sex abuse. An attorney says the settlement includes implementing child protection and transparency reforms. More details, srnnews.com.
5: Here is your weather forecast for the Peoria area. We're expecting partly cloudy skies overnight tonight, a low of only 76 degrees. Hot on your Tuesday, sunny as well tomorrow, high of 95 with heat index values as high as 109 tomorrow, 95 and sunny on Wednesday, and again the same on Thursday, sunny with a high of 95. Again, overnight tonight, a low of 76 degrees under partly cloudy skies.
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I'm Daniel Cushman, and we'll continue with the Willow Creek Worship Band.

it's certainly a hot one this week in central Illinois. Stay cool if you have to spend any extended time outside. We're going to have temperatures in the mid-90s and heat index values as high as 109 tomorrow in central Illinois. We are under a heat advisory until at least late on Thursday evening. I'm Daniel Cushman, and we'll continue with music from Billy Gaines.

0: This is Max MacLean. What happens to us when we are led by the Spirit of God? Listen to the Bible from Romans 8. Those who are led by the Spirit of God are sons of God. For you did not receive a spirit that makes you a slave again to fear, but you received the Spirit of sonship, and by him we cry, Abba, Father. The Spirit himself testifies with our spirit that we are God's children. Now if we are children, then we are heirs, heirs of God and co-heirs with Christ, if indeed we share in his suffering, in order that we may also share in his glory. I consider that our present sufferings are not worth comparing with the glory that will be revealed in us. The creation waits in eager expectation for the sons of God to be revealed. For the creation was subjected to frustration, not by its own choice, but by the will of the one who subjected it, in hope that the creation itself will be liberated from its bondage to decay and brought into the glorious freedom of the children of God. We know that the whole creation has been groaning, as in the pains of childbirth, right up to the present time. Not only so, but we ourselves who have the first fruits of the Spirit groan inwardly as we wait eagerly for our adoption as sons, the redemption of our bodies. For in this hope we were saved. But hope that is seen is no hope at all. Who hopes for what he already has? But if we hope for what we do not yet have, we wait for it patiently. In the same way, the Spirit helps us in our weakness. We do not know what we ought to pray for, but the Spirit himself intercedes for us with groans that words cannot express. And he who searches our hearts knows the mind of the Spirit, because the Spirit intercedes for the saints in accordance with God's will. And we know that in all things God works for the good of those who love him, who've been called according to his purpose. For those God foreknew, he also predestined to be conformed to the likeness of his Son, that he might be the firstborn among many brothers. And those he predestined, he also called. Those he called, he also justified. Those he justified, he also glorified. From Romans 8, listen to the Bible. It's great for the soul.
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2: As America approaches its 250th anniversary, we pause with gratitude. 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James 1:17 says, "Every good and perfect gift is from above." 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

Over the past few moments, Bruce Carroll and The Veil. It's the Monday evening Nightlight program here on Good News Radio WBNH. I'm Daniel, your host, each weeknight around this time for quieter hymns, praise songs, and instrumental music. We'll go back into the hymnal in just a few moments on this June 29th evening. 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

10th Avenue North here on Good News Radio WBNH. Well, as we're going to have triple-digit heat index days this week in central Illinois, you know, staying cool becomes more than just staying comfortable. It's important for our health. Don't forget to drink water regularly if you're going to be outside. Do that even before you feel thirsty so you don't get dehydrated, as that can come on quickly. You want to limit outdoor activity if possible. Don't do that during the hottest parts of the day. And take breaks in air conditioning, or at least in the shade whenever you're possible. And if you'll be outside, wear lightweight and light-colored clothing to keep your body stay cooler. If you're older, you definitely want to take it easy and make sure to check on friends and family, especially if they're older adults, to make sure they're doing okay on these hot summer days. We'll conclude this 10 o'clock hour with music from Ginny Owens.

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1: 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Those four words remind us of an important truth as America celebrates our 250th anniversary. The blessings we enjoy as a nation are gifts from Almighty God. 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Scripture reminds us, "Blessed is the nation whose God is the Lord." 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
2: With SRN News, I'm Jason Walker. With the 250th birthday of our great country coming up, a new survey finds American pride hitting a new low for those on the left. But for Republicans and conservatives, extremely proud of our nation. Here's correspondent Laura Winters.
3: The new Gallup poll finds just 33% of those surveyed are extremely proud to be an American. But the breakdown is vastly different between parties. For example, 70% of Republicans say they are extremely proud to be an American, while only 14% of Democrats share the sentiment. The poll taken in the first 2 weeks of June. Laura Winters reporting.
2: If you love summer and hot weather, this week is for you. From the Midwest to the East Coast, it is promising to be very hot. National Weather Service meteorologist Scott Klebauer.
4: Especially by Wednesday, we'll start seeing it really impact areas of like the Ohio Valley through the Mid-Atlantic and into the Northeast. And it looks like the main, like the primary time frame for like the most extreme heat will be on Thursday and Friday, both. We're looking at Thursday probably being the period where we see the most potential for record highs.
2: Wildfires in the West still causing problems. Spokeswoman Alyssa Mason says they're hoping for cooler weather and higher humidity.
5: If a shift goes the right way for us, it could push the fire back in on itself. And that would be great because there isn't much fuel left for it to kind of burn. But if it changes it and it decides to go a new direction, that could push it kind of in a direction away from some of our containment lines we've been working on the last couple days.
2: And sadly, three firefighters have been killed in that blaze on the Colorado-Utah border. Numerous other injuries and fires reported as well. This is SRN News. Do people know that you are a Christian? Here's Michael Harrington.
6: Lifeway Research has been asking that question to Protestant churchgoers, and only 53% of them say that most of the people they know are aware that they are followers of Christ. 30% say most people don't know. But the survey also reveals that a strong majority of Christians are fully prepared to share their faith. 65% say they would have no hesitation letting a non-Christian person know they are a believer. Michael Harrington reporting.
2: Supreme Court decision not to allow Rastafarian to sue prison officials for cutting his hair being seen as a rare defeat for religious freedom at the High Court. Experts say the case underscores a complexity and far-reaching nature of religious freedom laws in the U.S. and the increasingly diverse faith traditions to which they apply. Christians now represent 62% of the American population. This is SRN News. A JetBlue pilot tells an air traffic controller the plane just hit a drone over New Jersey as they turn toward JFK International Monday morning.
7: Hello, tower, JetBlue 948 is just past assault for runway 13 left.
8: JetBlue 948, Kennedy Tower, runway 13 left, clear to land.
7: We are clear to land, 13 left. And just quickly, I couldn't talk to approach, but we collided with a drone back there in the turn as we're coming to assault. Just wanted to pass that to you.
8: You said you collided?
7: Yep, it hit us right above the cockpit.
8: All right, so it was about, like, what, two miles back at,
7: yep.
8: At 3,000 feet you were at?
7: Affirmative. Go ahead and back it up about 10 to 12 miles back at 3,000 feet.
2: Meanwhile, officials now say they believe there were no injuries on board that aircraft or on the ground, and the investigation continues. More details, SRN News.
9: Here is your weather forecast for the Peoria area. We're expecting partly cloudy skies overnight tonight, a low of only 76 degrees. Hot on your Tuesday, sunny as well tomorrow, high of 95 with heat index values as high as 109 tomorrow, 95 and sunny on Wednesday, and again the same on Thursday, sunny with a high of 95. Again, overnight tonight, a low of 76 degrees under partly cloudy skies.
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We just heard from Jonathan David and Melissa Helzer here on WBNH. Well, coming up in less than 2 weeks is David Phelps. His Speak of Love tour will be coming to Five Points, Washington. It's coming up Saturday evening, July the 11th. You can get tickets through our website on our community calendar. Just click to July the 11th and then David Phelps in concert. And let's hear a song from David, a taste of that evening coming up on July 11th. His song, Something Beautiful.

bringing the good news of Jesus Christ to Central Illinois. 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

Good News Radio WBNH, I'm Daniel Cushman. That was the Promise Keepers Band. Well, coming up tomorrow morning on the next Bold Steps, Pastor Mark Jobe will continue his series called Move In Us with a word on consecration and a challenge that cuts to the core. What are you holding on to that's keeping you from stepping into what God has next? It'll be both a convicting and liberating message. That's tomorrow morning at 9 o'clock, Bold Steps here on WBNH.

Trust you're being blessed by the quieter music here on this Monday evening. I'm Daniel, your host. That was Lisa Bevel. Well, the WBNH Good Newsletter is our monthly email update. 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

At 11:30 this evening, it's time to read our Proverb of the Day, which we do each weeknight around this time. Today's the 29th day of the month, so we'll be reading Proverbs chapter 29. He who is often rebuked and hardens his neck will suddenly be destroyed, and that without remedy. When the righteous are in authority, the people rejoice, but when a wicked man rules, the people groan. Whoever loves wisdom makes his father rejoice, but a companion of harlots wastes his wealth. The king establishes the land by justice, but he who receives bribes overthrows it. A man who flatters his neighbor spreads a net for his feet. By transgression an evil man is snared, but the righteous sings and rejoices. The righteous considers the cause of the poor, but the wicked does not understand such knowledge. Scoffers set a city aflame, but wise men turn away wrath. If a wise man contends with a foolish man, whether the fool rages or laughs, there is no peace. The bloodthirsty hate the blameless, but the upright seek his well-being. A fool vents all his feelings, but a wise man holds them back. If a ruler pays attention to lies, all his servants become wicked. The poor man and the oppressor have this in common. The Lord gives light to the eyes of both. The king who judges the poor with truth, his throne will be established forever. The rod and rebuke give wisdom, but a child left to himself brings shame to his mother. When the wicked are multiplied, transgression increases, but the righteous will see their fall. Correct your son, and he will give you rest. Yes, he will give you delight to your soul. Where there is no revelation, the people cast off restraint, but happy is he who keeps the law. A servant will not be corrected by mere words, for though he understands, he will not respond. Do you see a man hasty in his words? There is more hope for a fool than for him. He who pampers his servant from childhood will have him as a son in the end. An angry man stirs up strife, and a furious man abounds in transgression. A man's pride will bring him low, but the humble in spirit will retain honor. Whoever is partner with a thief hates his own life. He swears to tell the truth, but reveals nothing. The fear of man brings a snare, but whoever trusts in the Lord shall be safe. Many seek the ruler's favor, but justice for man comes from the Lord. An unjust man is an abomination to the righteous, and he who is upright in the way is an abomination to the wicked. This has been our Proverb of the Day. We've been reading Proverbs chapter 29.

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You can leave your name or do it as anonymously. The Lord knows. We just want to be praying for you and our listening family. 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

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Make sure you stay cool this week. Check on any loved ones that maybe are without air conditioning this week. It's going to be a dangerous one in central Illinois. If you have to spend any time outside, try to spend it in the shade or do it during the less hot hours of the day. I'm Daniel Cushman signing off. Here's Casting Crowns to close out our evening.

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1: America, America, God shed his grace on thee. These iconic lyrics come to mind as we celebrate our nation's 250th Independence Day. What a testament to the grace of God. And all is celebrating, let's remember that it's all by God's grace that our nation exists and prospers. More than ever, let's be praying for these United States and the leadership God has established to govern our fellow citizens. With this special moment in our history, I'm moved more than ever to believe for a great returning to our first love, Jesus Christ. May we as the church lead the way and trust that the Holy Spirit will draw the broader culture to do likewise. Now that's something to pray about.
0: This has been today's prayer point. For more information about the Greater Peoria House of Prayer, visit gphop.org. That's gphop.org.
2: With SRN News, I'm Jason Walker. Supreme Court releasing decisions on cases prior to the summer recess. Correspondent Laura Winters on the results of a case involving the Fed.
3: On this ruling, a defeat for President Trump as the High Court rejects his attempt to fire a member of the Federal Reserve Board. She's faced accusations of mortgage fraud. The justice is ruling Lisa Cook should first be able to respond to the allegations, which she denies, before she's let go. Chief Justice Roberts writing the president cannot remove a member of the Fed at any time for any reason without any notice. It was a 5-4 decision with conservative Brett Kavanaugh joining Roberts and the court's three liberal justices. Laura Winters reporting.
2: In the meantime, the High Court rejecting a Republican-led attack on state laws that allow the counting of late arriving mail ballots. Now, Monday's 5-4 decision leaves in place laws in more than half the states and the District of Columbia that do permit mailed ballots to arrive and be counted days after an election, provided, of course, they're postmarked by Election Day. Mass shooting in Germany, and the suspect is already said to be in custody.
4: A male suspect shot and killed at least six people at a youth welfare facility in Stuttgart, Germany. Lüneburg Police President Katrin Schul says four people who had been shot in a gruesome manner died at the scene. Another died while being resuscitated. Another succumbed to severe injuries. Others were also wounded at the facility, which provides temporary accommodation for pregnant women or young mothers with children. Officials believe it may have stemmed from a custody dispute. All of the victims were employees of the youth center or its affiliates. I'm Lisa Dwyer.
2: And this is SRN News. Canadian churches are promoting suicide.
5: The United Church is the largest Protestant denomination in the country, and one of its congregations in British Columbia is advertising a seminar on how to access physician-assisted suicide. The Anglican Church of Canada is working on a liturgy for people who take their own life with a doctor's help, including, quote, prayers to be read immediately before the fatal drugs are administered, as well as prayers after the patient's death. Michael Harrington reporting.
2: Well, the Trump administration moving to restart the specialized LGBT option for youth who contact the 988 Crisis Intervention Hotline. That phone number offers specialized options for certain groups like veterans and Spanish speakers. A year ago, the Trump administration stopped offering the Press 3 option for the LGBT youth. It is now working to bring it back by the end of this year. This is SRN News. Well, Deion Sanders says he feels great 1 year after undergoing surgery to remove his cancerous bladder. The University of Colorado football coach says he wants to raise awareness of the robotic surgical system that removed his bladder.
6: It's unbelievable, mind-boggling. It's truly necessary. It got me back in the game, got me back on my feet, you know, and to the normalcy of my life. And that's what I truly desired. And a lot of people don't understand, they don't know, and we're here to sound the alarm so let them understand there is another option.
2: Not only was that amazing surgery, Sanders is the only athlete who was able to play in an NFL game and a Major League Baseball game in the same day. More details, SRN News.
7: Here is your weather forecast for the Peoria area. We're expecting partly cloudy skies overnight tonight, a low of only 76 degrees. Hot on your Tuesday, sunny as well tomorrow, high of 95 with heat index values as high as 109 tomorrow, 95 and sunny on Wednesday, and again the same on Thursday, sunny with a high of 95. Again, overnight tonight, a low of 76 degrees under partly cloudy skies.
0: Is your faith a performance for others or a genuine walk with God? 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

0: With SRN News, I'm Jason Walker. More bloodshed in Ukraine.
1: Ukraine's President Volodymyr Zelensky has said that Russian missiles and drones have killed at least 8 civilians and injured 35 others. On Monday, a missile hit Dnipro, killing 5 people and wounding dozens. Ukrainian police footage showed images of emergency responders and police officers attending to the injured. Russian drones struck a minibus in Zaporizhia, killing 3 and injuring 6. The attacks came as Ukraine intensified its drone attacks on Russia, setting fire to a major oil refinery in the south and killing at least 2 people, according to Russian authorities. I'm Karen Shamas.
0: When it comes to health coverage, fewer Americans today are opting for Obamacare.
2: Newly released federal figures show that about 3 million fewer people had Affordable Care Act health insurance plans in February compared with the same time last year. The Department of Health and Human Services suggests the 13% drop is due to a federal crackdown on fraudulent enrollment. However, the cost of the coverage also skyrocketed when federal Obamacare subsidies expired at the start of the year. Rich Thomason, Washington.
0: Authorities say the 3 firefighters who were killed over the weekend in that Colorado wildfire were part of a specialized crew. The crew, by the way, was overcome after deploying emergency shelters to shield them from the fast-moving fires. 2 others were badly injured. One of the more bizarre cases ever to come out of the NFL, Detroit Lions releasing cornerback Terrion Arnold days after his arrest. That was over allegations he orchestrated the abduction and beating of 3 men who prosecutors believe he wrongfully suspected of having stolen $100,000 in cash from him. SRN News.
3: This is a look at your Tuesday morning forecast for the Peoria area. We'll be sunny and hot again today, a high of 95 degrees, heat index values as high as 109, a low of 76 overnight tonight under clear skies, highs near 95 again tomorrow on Wednesday under sunny skies, and then sunny and hot on Thursday, high of 95. Again today for your Tuesday, we'll be sunny and hot, a high near 95 degrees.
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0: 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Inmates overpowering staff members at a jail in North Carolina.
1: Three guards and 88 inmates were inside the Bertie Morton Regional Detention Center in Windsor when the takeover occurred at about 5 a.m. One guard escaped, two were taken captive. Negotiations led to the release of 18 inmates and those two guards at about 9:30 a.m. Then another large group of inmates was released a short time later. The public is asked to avoid the area. I'm Lisa Dwyer.
0: With the window for finding survivors shrinking quickly, Venezuelans combing through the ruins of buildings, hoping to find friends and relatives and neighbors. The death toll stands at more than 1,700, but authorities say that will greatly climb. Supreme Court says Federal Reserve Governor Lisa Cook can remain on the job for now, a setback for President Trump. However, the justices dramatically expanded presidential power, upholding Mr. Trump's firings of the heads of other independent federal agencies. President Trump was asked later if he'll now fire more independent board members.
2: I don't think so. It gives me the right, and not me, it gives a president the right to do what the president should have the right to do. And it's very interesting. It's a big ruling. It's been going on for almost 100 years. They've been working on this. And, you know, that it comes down at my term is a very great honor. But it bestows additional powers, or maybe the same power, on the president. The president has the right to do this.
0: Well, meanwhile, the Supreme Court rejecting a Republican-led attack on state laws allowing the counting of late-arriving mail ballots. Monday's 5-4 decision leaves in place laws in more than half the states of mail ballots to arrive and be counted days after an election, just so they're postmarked by Election Day. This is SRN News.
3: This is a look at your Tuesday morning forecast for the Peoria area. We'll be sunny and hot again today, a high of 95 degrees, heat index values as high as 109, a low of 76 overnight tonight under clear skies, highs near 95 again tomorrow on Wednesday under sunny skies, and then sunny and hot on Thursday, high of 95. Again today for your Tuesday, we'll be sunny and hot, a high near 95 degrees.
4: 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And today on Bold Steps, Mark Jobe concludes a series called Move in Us with a word on consecration and a challenge that cuts to the core. Hear this important message at 9 a.m. with Mark Jobe.
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0: News. With SRN News, I'm Jason Walker with our nation's 250th birthday right around the corner. A new survey finds American pride hitting a new low for those who are on the left. Now, Republicans and conservatives are extremely proud of our country. Here's correspondent Laura Winters.
1: The new Gallup poll finds just 33% of those surveyed are extremely proud to be an American. But the breakdown is vastly different between parties. For example, 70% of Republicans say they are extremely proud to be an American, while only 14% of Democrats share the sentiment. The poll taken in the first 2 weeks of June. Laura Winters reporting.
0: Wildfires in the West still causing problems. Spokeswoman Alyssa Mason says they're hoping and praying for cooler temperatures, higher humidity, and less wind.
2: If a shift goes the right way for us, it could push the fire back in on itself, and that would be great because there isn't much fuel left for it to kind of burn. But if it changes it and it decides to go a new direction, that could push it kind of in a direction away from some of our containment lines we've been working on the last couple days.
0: From the Midwest to the East Coast, watch out. It is promising to be a scorcher.
3: Especially by Wednesday, we'll start seeing it really impact areas of like the Ohio Valley, through the Mid-Atlantic and into the Northeast. And it looks like the main, like the primary time frame for like the most extreme heat will be on Thursday and Friday, both. We're looking at Thursday probably being the period where we see the most potential for record highs.
0: National Weather Service meteorologist Scott Kleebauer. In Venezuela, they continue looking for bodies. The death count, more than 1,700. 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
4: This is a look at your Tuesday morning forecast for the Peoria area. Will be sunny and hot again today, a high of 95 degrees, heat index values as high as 109, a low of 76 overnight tonight under clear skies, highs near 95 again tomorrow on Wednesday under sunny skies, and then sunny and hot on Thursday, high of 95. Again today for your Tuesday will be sunny and hot, a high near 95 degrees.
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0: Up at SRN News, I'm Jason Walker. Mass shooting in Germany. The suspect is in custody.
1: A male suspect shot and killed at least six people at a youth welfare facility in Stuttgart, Germany. Lüneburg Police President Katrin Schul says four people who had been shot in a gruesome manner died at the scene. Another died while being resuscitated. Another succumbed to severe injuries. Others were also wounded at the facility, which provides temporary accommodation for pregnant women or young mothers with children. Officials believe it may have stemmed from a custody dispute. All of the victims were employees of the youth center or its affiliates. I'm Lisa Dwyer.
0: And authorities say that a blast in Monaco has injured a millionaire from Ukraine, along with his family. The person believed to be behind that bombing escaped. Supreme Court releasing decisions on court cases prior to a summer recess. Correspondent Laura Winters reports.
2: On this ruling, a defeat for President Trump as the High Court rejects his attempt to fire a member of the Federal Reserve Board. She's faced accusations of mortgage fraud. The justice is ruling Lisa Cook should first be able to respond to the allegations, which she denies, before she's let go. Chief Justice Roberts writing the president cannot remove a member of the Fed at any time for any reason without any notice. It was a 5-4 decision with conservative Brett Kavanaugh joining Roberts and the court's three liberal justices. Laura Winters reporting.
0: Well, recreational marijuana sales are set to begin next year in Virginia. Under the new law, up to 350 cannabis shops can open in the state and sell to adults 21 and older beginning next year. Pot remains illegal at the federal level, however. This is SRN News.
3: This is a look at your Tuesday morning forecast for the Peoria area. Will be sunny and hot again today, a high of 95 degrees, heat index values as high as 109, a low of 76 overnight tonight under clear skies, highs near 95 again tomorrow on Wednesday under sunny skies, and then sunny and hot on Thursday, high of 95. Again today for your Tuesday, will be sunny and hot, a high near 95 degrees.
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1: This is Moody Radio. I don't know about you, but I am very thankful that our Heavenly Father is so patient with us. Here's Zach Williams.

0: KXRN News, I'm Rich Thomason in Washington. We'll be hearing from the nation's highest court later this morning.
1: The Supreme Court scheduled to issue the final rulings of its nine-month term. One of the outstanding cases involves President Trump's executive order to limit birthright citizenship. At issue is babies born to parents who are not in this country legally. Another closely watched case involves transgender athletes. The high court weighing the legality of laws in Idaho and West Virginia that bar transgender athletes from competing in female sports. Laura Winters reporting.
0: In Venezuela, it's a race against time for search and rescue crews hunting for survivors of last week's devastating earthquakes. BBC's Will Grant.
2: Most family members waiting for their missing loved ones to be pulled from the rubble increasingly accept that the chances of that happening are extremely slim. There have been a series of moments which have raised the spirits of the rescuers and the nation alike, from babies and small children being reunited with their desperate parents, to a man being recovered after spending more than 100 hours under tons of concrete slabs and twisted metal. The government is being roundly criticized by the relatives for what they see as failings in launching and then coordinating the emergency response.
0: SRN News and our parent company Salem Media partnering with Christian nonprofit Food for the Poor to rush emergency aid to victims of the tragedy. 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Record heat will soon be settling in from the country's midsection to the northeast, if it hasn't already. Dangerously high temperatures and humidity expected right on into the July 4th weekend. All of the usual warnings in place. Stay hydrated, as cool as possible, and don't forget about neighbors and pets. On Wall Street, Dow futures 82 points higher. This is SRN News.
3: This is a look at your Tuesday morning forecast for the Peoria area. Will be sunny and hot again today, a high of 95 degrees, heat index values as high as 109, a low of 76 overnight tonight under clear skies, highs near 95 again tomorrow on Wednesday under sunny skies, and then sunny and hot on Thursday, high of 95. Again today for your Tuesday will be sunny and hot, a high near 95 degrees.
4: 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And today on Bold Steps, Mark Jobe concludes a series called Move in Us with a word on consecration and a challenge that cuts to the core. Hear this important message at 9 a.m. with Mark Jobe.
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Your father says, I want you to bring the car home by 11:30, prompt. And you bring the car home at 12:30 a.m., not prompt. The following morning at the breakfast table, we got a little bit of a problem. There is a cloud come down between father and son. The relationship is intact. He's still my dad. I'm still his son. But the enjoyment of the relationship has been impaired by my disobedience. I don't have to ask him to become my dad again. I have to ask him to forgive me for the fact that I didn't do what he asked me to do and it spoiled my relationship with him. Hence the importance of coming constantly to God in repentance and in faith. The Christian life is a life of daily repentance. If it isn't, then we're not even awake. Because you can hardly get out of your bed without sin in your soul. So you have to come again. Back again for fresh cleansing. Now what we understand, and we must move to a final point and to a close, is you will notice Jesus says, and you are clean. You are clean. But not every one of you. In other words, he says, you are the sharers in the redemption which I am coming to provide. Wash me, and I shall be whiter than snow. That's the picture that is here. It is that cleansing which baptism portrays, but does not perform. And it is that cleansing which ought to cause us, each of us, to confront this question. Namely, if this is a dramatic illustration of the cleansing that is provided by the blood of Jesus, have I been cleansed by Christ's blood? Have I come to him and asked him to make real in my experience what he has made possible in his death? If you like, in the words of the old hymn, have you been to Jesus for the cleansing flood? Are you washed in the blood of the Lamb? Are your garments spotless? Are they white as snow? Are you washed in the blood of the Lamb? You say, well, no, my garments are not spotless. Well, yes, they are, because remember, he gave you a robe of righteousness, which you don't deserve. He covered you over with a robe of Christ's righteousness. I have been saved from sin's penalty. I have been cleansed. I don't need re-cleansed, as it were. And it is this, that in this expression of humility, Jesus is making clear. In fact, if you like, Peter's protest displays the pride of the man or the woman who will not come to Christ in this way, confident of their own ability to clean themselves up, confident of their own ability to put themselves right with God, instinctively convinced that they are in no need of any kind of divine cleansing. They would rather do something for God and admit that they are hopelessly and helplessly lost unless God were to intervene and do something for them. In other words, they are the Naamans of the 21st century. The Naamans of the 21st century. With their entourage. I'm not going to go and dip myself in that filthy Jordan River, no matter who says it. No, I will not go to Christ and admit that I am unfit for heaven and unable to rectify it. My word, there must be other ways and other places that this entry gate of heaven may be approached. No. No other door. No other way. No other guide to the realms of day. No other helper when tempted astray. No other friend but Jesus. Now, it is when we get all of that, that we can then put the PS on and notice not only the humility Jesus displays and the clarity that he provides, but the activity that he expects. And you'll notice his question in verse 12. When he had finished washing their feet, he put on his clothes and returned to his place. And he said, do you understand what I have done for you? You call me teacher and Lord, and that's the right thing, for that's what I am. Now that I, your Lord and teacher, have washed your feet, you also should wash one another's feet. I've set you an example that you should do as I've done for you. I tell you the truth, no servant is greater than his master. A messenger is not greater than the one who sent him. Now that you know these things, you will be blessed
if you do them.

0: Now the question, of course, is Jesus here instituting a new ordinance, that of feet washing, as some today teach? I don't think so. It's my opinion. It's not a main thing or a plain thing. Therefore, I'm not prepared to go to the mat and die over the discussion. And I don't want to have the discussion with you afterwards. I just let you know that immediately. Because it's quite boring to me. I tell you the truth, he says. I have set you an example that you should do as I have done for you. I think it's significant that he doesn't say that you should do what I have done for you. You should do as I have done for you. In the as is all of the symbolism and all of the notion and nature of humble service. I think the correct application has to be there. I know that many believe other than that, or at least some do. And this very incident has its own meaning within its own context, whether it's repeated or not. It sets within the context and the culture of the time. I think this incident is similar, for example, to understanding 1 Corinthians 8 and the food offered to idols. How do you take the story of the food offered to idols written in the context of 1 Corinthians and make application of it in the 21st century in America? Because there isn't food offered to idols. What is the principle? In the immediate historical cultural expression, the principle is don't offend your weaker brother. So if you get all tied up on the food offered to idols, you may miss the point of application. In the same way, we could have one of the most phenomenal disagreements about whether you should wash each other's feet or not, and all get in a huff with one another and miss the fact that the whole point of the story was that we should serve one another in a selfless way, not argue with one another about who's right in terms of the interpretation of the foot washing. It's fantastic, really. We have the ability to mess things up, you know, just at the drop of a hat. No, I think if we understand straightforwardly that the central focus is on humility, and God in Christ looks for that to be a mark, a hallmark of our Christian experience, and that we understand in verse 17 that there is a blessedness that attends the life of humble service, then we're on the right track. After all, remember Jesus says to his followers, you know, he says, at the end of the day, you're just unprofitable servants. You know, when you've done your best, you can only say, we only did what we were supposed to do. You know, why do you expect applause when you're finished? You just did what you were asked to do. Oh, it's nice to say thank you and to commend one another. But that's for them to do. Let another praise you. You don't exalt yourself. No, Peter, when he finally got this, remember he writes in his own letter in 1 Peter 5, and he says, humble yourselves, therefore, under God's mighty hand, that in due time he may exalt you. Paul writes to the Romans, and he says, don't any one of you think of yourselves more highly than you ought, but think of yourselves with sober judgment according to the proportion of grace and wisdom and faith that God has given you, and then go ahead and exercise your responsibilities. Two quotes and we're done. One from Samuel Rutherford, a Scotsman. The other from David Wells, born in Rhodesia, but probably an Englishman. Humility has nothing to do with depreciating ourselves and our gifts in ways we know to be untrue. You know, like, oh no, I couldn't play the piano. I can't play the piano. Okay, it's not that. Even humble attitudes can be masks for pride. Humility is that freedom from ourself which enables us to be in positions in which we have neither recognition nor importance, neither power nor validity, and even experience deprivation, and yet have joy and delight. It is the freedom of knowing that we are not at the center of the universe, not even in the center of our own private universe. Good quote, huh? Rutherford, in his journals, and in my little black book, this comes quote number one. If you listen to people preach, they very quickly will reveal their sins. This is quote number one in my black book. It reads, be humbled, walk softly, down with your topsail, stoop, stoop. It is a low entry to go in at heaven's gates. It is a low entry to go in at heaven's gates.
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0: Father, thank you this morning. Again, that we can turn to the Bible. Thank you that we're able to go out of here and read it again for ourselves and see what's true and helpful and sensible. Grant that what is true may find a resting place in our thinking, that if anything is untrue or unclear or unhelpful, that you might help us just to banish it from our recollection. And we pray that we might be found in Christ and increasingly like Christ, and this morning particularly in terms of humble service. And now we commend the rest of the day to you, all of its exciting opportunities for friendship and for relaxation and for enjoyment. And we walk out in the strength and power of Jesus, in whose name we pray. Amen.
1: I'm Bob Lapine. Hope you'll join us tomorrow when we'll explore the deep compassion Jesus expressed for the lost and hurting, even those who are often overlooked. The Bible teaching of Alistair Begg is furnished by Truth for Life, where the learning is for living.
2: Deist or Christian? Kirby Anderson examines the life and acts of George Washington, a man of great faith, now on Probe.
3: Pick up a book about George Washington written during the 19th century and you will probably see that he is described as being a Christian. However, if you pick up a book written in the last 70 years, it will describe him as a deist. Why the change? Well, a turning point seems to be a study by historian Paul Bowler entitled George Washington and Religion. His conclusion can be summarized in a single sentence. To the unbiased observer, George Washington appears as a deist, not a devout Christian. Most historians since Bowler accepted this idea and were less likely to assert that Washington was a Christian. Now, what do we mean by deism? Well, deism is the belief that God is merely a watchmaker God who started the universe but is not involved in the affairs of humans and human history. One definition of deism is that there is no special providence, no miracles or other divine interventions which intrude upon the lawful natural order. Was George Washington a deist? He was not. It is worth noting that even historian Paul Bowler admits that religion was important to Washington as a leader. Bowler writes that he saw to it that divine services were performed by the chaplains as regularly as possible on the Sabbath for the soldiers under his command. We might reasonably ask, why would chaplains be important to a deist? Bowler even admits that there are testimonials of Washington's church attendance. This is important since many historians even go further than Bowler and assert that Washington did not even attend church as a mature adult. Michael Novak admits that some of the names Washington often used for God sound deist, but that does not mean that he was a deist. In fact, his prayers for God's action were just the opposite of what you might hear from a deist. Washington believed that God favored the cause of liberty and should be beseeched to interpose his action for the Americans. He called for public thanksgiving for the many ways in which Americans experience God's hand in key events in our history. Washington used more than 80 terms to refer to God, among them Almighty God, Creator, Divine Goodness, Father of All Mercies, the Lord of Hosts. The most common term he used in his writings and speeches was Providence. When he did so, he used the masculine personal pronoun he. Washington never directly refers to God as an it, as he does occasionally with Providence. God is personal for him. If we look at the history of the 18th century, there were many with orthodox religious beliefs who sometimes used the philosophical language of the Enlightenment. Washington was a Christian, even though he often used terms for God associated with deists.
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6: This is a look at your Tuesday morning forecast for the Peoria area. We'll be sunny and hot again today, a high of 95 degrees, heat index values as high as 109, a low of 76 overnight tonight under clear skies, highs near 95 again tomorrow on Wednesday under sunny skies, and then sunny and hot on Thursday, high of 95. Again today for your Tuesday, we'll be sunny and hot, a high near 95 degrees.
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9: News, Amrit Thomason in Washington. We'll be hearing from the nation's highest court later this morning, scheduled to issue the final rulings of its nine-month term. One of the outstanding cases involves President Trump's executive order limiting birthright citizenship. In Venezuela, it's a race against the clock for search and rescue crews looking for survivors of last week's devastating earthquakes, the death toll now topping 1,700. Record heat will soon be settling in from the country's midsection all the way into the northeast. Dangerously high temperatures and humidity levels are expected right into the July 4th weekend. All of the usual warnings are in place. Stay hydrated, stay as cool as you can, and don't forget about vulnerable neighbors and pets. On Wall Street this morning, stock futures so far have been higher. The Dow futures are up 86 points, NASDAQ futures ahead 59 points. More details, SRN News.
10: Welcome to Breakpoint, a daily look at an ever-changing culture through the lens of unchanging truth. For the Colson Center, I'm John Stone Street. In a recent essay published at First Thing, Senator Josh Hawley of Missouri warned of the consequences of the growing presence and increasing power of artificial intelligence. According to Hawley, AI presents a moral crisis. Thus, we should ensure that its destiny rests in our hands, not the other way around. Quote, "A tool of such power can serve liberty or license. It can serve our moral covenant, the freedom that lifts the worker, shelters the child, disperses opportunity to the many, Or it can serve license, the freedom of the belly and the passions, the freedom of the strong to take what they can and bend the weak to their will. Holly argued that we're faced with decisions about AI that will shape the kind of society we will become. Either we will remain dedicated to the idea that all are created equal, or we will become a society in which those who control this new technology will be, quote unquote, more equal than others. As he put it, quote, in deciding how to govern this technology, we're not merely writing policy. We're renewing or surrendering the moral basis of our life together. The covenant does not keep itself. Every generation must swear it again. Ours will swear it or break it over artificial intelligence, end quote. Well, unlike many of the warnings that have been issued by those wary of AI, Hawley also offered a series of proposals to protect those outside the quote-unquote faculty lounge and boardroom. First, he pointed to the importance of labor. New developments should aid workers, not replace them. And the issue of work is not really about just lost wages. So replacing earnings with a universal basic income, as some have suggested, is not the solution. As Hawley put it, quote, decades of research show that meaningful work ranks alongside faith and family as one of the pillars of a happy life. We do not reach the new heights of flourishing by putting Americans on a stipend, but by honoring their labor, end quote. A second proposal or direction from Hawley involved mitigating the demands that data centers place on local power and water. Corporate profits do not justify overwhelming a community's resources. There has to be basic ground rules that are established, that are implemented, and that are enforced. And finally, Hawley said, children have to be protected in a way that so far they have not been. After failing miserably to protect our children online and from social media addictions, we have to do better with AI. As Hawley put it, quote, documents leaked from Meta last year show that the company's own internal guidelines had explicitly authored sensual conversations between its AI and minor children. Meta approved this in writing behind closed doors. They approved it to maintain engagement, to keep their user base, to drive revenue. Look, AI is here, so hiding from it's not an option. But we owe it to ourselves and especially to our children to think through the implications and to proactively regulate ourselves, our families, our corporations, and our communities. These are the pressing concerns that are the topic of the next Great Lakes Symposium, entitled Staying Human in an Age of AI. If you live within reach of Bay Harbor, Michigan, you can join us in person or sign up for the free live stream. 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Are we replaceable? Do the promises of AI outweigh the perils? 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That's GreatLakeSymposium.org.

0: Welcome to the Wisdom Journey with Stephen Davey. Jesus says that the greatest show on earth isn't a circus. It's religion. And in his day, the Pharisees gave loudly, prayed publicly, and fasted visibly, always making sure people were watching. Today, Stephen takes us into Matthew chapter 6, where Jesus exposes the motive behind all of that performance. He asks two questions that are just as relevant for us today. Here's Stephen.
1: When I was a little boy, a traveling circus had become a household name. It made its way by train around our country. It even traveled overseas to other continents. It began as the Barnum and Bailey Circus, named after its founders, P.T. Barnum and James Bailey. They would later merge with the Ringling Brothers, and back in 1919, this traveling circus began advertising itself as the greatest show on earth. Well, that circus would run from 1871 to 2017, and millions of people of all ages would go and enjoy the high-flying acrobats. I remember the lion tamer and those elephants and the costumes and the overpriced popcorn. And, of course, I remember the clowns. I remember that even as a young child when I went, it was indeed an amazing show. You know, it occurred to me as I've been studying with you this Sermon on the Mount on our wisdom journey, that famous three-ring circus wasn't the greatest show on earth. Oh, no. The greatest show on earth is worldwide. It's still going on every single day, putting on a show. Doesn't have anything to do with animals. Has everything to do with humans. The greatest show on earth is religion. Religion worldwide is quite a production, isn't it? It has more money, more pageantry, more costumes, and frankly, more clowns than ever. Well, there was a religious circus operating at full steam in Jesus' day. That circus had circus masters who were called Pharisees. Well, Jesus is about to reveal their religious facade. He's going to reveal their hidden motives as they gave and they prayed and they fasted. These three activities were considered essential religious duties in Judaism. And the Lord begins right away now here in Matthew chapter 6 and verse 1. Condemning it. He says this, "Beware of practicing your righteousness before other people in order to be seen by them." The verb here, to be seen, comes from the Greek word theathenai, which gives us the English word theater. So Jesus is saying, you know, don't put on a theater with your religious, you know, performances. The important issue isn't that people can see you, see your show, but that God sees you. By the way, another key word here the Lord repeats in this passage is the word hypokrites that gives us our word hypocrite. It referred to an actor in Jesus' day who wore a mask in front of their face on stage. So the Lord is referring to hypocrites who hide behind a mask of spiritual performance. Jesus warns his audience here in verse 2, "When you give to the needy, sound no trumpet before you as the hypocrites do." Down here in verse 5. "When you pray, you must not be like the hypocrites." Down in verse 16. "And when you fast, do not look gloomy like the hypocrites." In other words, stop putting on a religious three-ring circus. Stop putting on a public show. Now, Jesus isn't against public praying or giving or helping the needy. He just wants us to make sure that our heart attitude is putting God's glory on display and not our own. Now, let's stop for a moment and take a closer look at these three activities. And let's start where the Lord does with giving money here in verse 2. Jesus says, "When you give, don't sound the trumpet before you as the hypocrites do." I believe the Lord is referring here to the horn-shaped receptacles along the wall over there in the court of the Gentiles where people slid in their donations. They were shaped like the flared end of a trumpet cut in half and attached to the wall so that money could funnel down into a box. Now, when thrown into that receptacle, the coin or the coins are going to rattle around that opening. They're effectively sounding the trumpet. In fact, later on in Mark's gospel, Jesus refers to rich people casting, you know, bagfuls of money into these receptacles. So you can kind of think of it this way. In today's economy, you could either slip a $50 bill into that trumpet and it would quietly slide down, or you could convert it into 200 quarters. That would be a lot more fun, wouldn't it? That'd make a lot of noise, and that would get a lot of attention. And that's the point Jesus is making. Don't sound the trumpet. Don't draw attention to yourself. Now, of those who did so, Jesus adds here in verse 2, "Truly I say to you, they have received their reward." In other words, they wanted attention from people. Well, that attention they got was the only reward they'll ever get. Now, Jesus also adds here to the thought in verse 3, "When you give to the needy, do not let your left hand know what your right hand is doing." The idea here is you're giving money away to other people. Don't try to impress those people or other people who know about it. And secondly, I think the implication here, Jesus is saying, don't try to impress yourself. Give and then get over it. Now, here's another activity Jesus addresses, and that's praying. He says here in verse 5, "When you pray, you must not be like the hypocrites, for they love to stand and pray in the synagogues and at the street corners, that they may be seen by others." Now, in the Lord's day, there were three times for prayer during the day. The Pharisees would time their movements so that they would be in a prominent place at those times, such as on a street corner where they could be seen from four different directions. Now, again, don't misunderstand. There's nothing wrong with praying at an intersection. I've prayed many times at intersections, and it's usually, "Lord, please change that red light to a green light because I'm late." Well, Jesus isn't opposed to public prayer. He just warns against making public prayers a public performance of spirituality, putting on a little theater. Now, the third practice he exposes here in verse 16 is fasting. "When you fast, do not look gloomy like the hypocrites, for they disfigure their faces, that their fasting may be seen by others. Truly, I say to you, they have received their reward." Now, according to the Bible, the only time fasting was required by the Lord was on the annual Day of Atonement, recorded back in Leviticus chapter 16. However, by the time of Christ, the Pharisees were fasting two times a week, on Monday and Thursday. Why those two days? Well, we know from history that the Jewish economy had two market days, shopping days. And on those days, the crowds would swell into Jerusalem to purchase what they needed for the week. And guess when those market days were? Mondays and Thursdays. And here comes the circus again. They even put on costumes. Jesus says here that they would disfigure their faces. What that means is they were known to rub ashes into their cheeks to whiten them and make themselves look pale, as if they're so hungry and so famished. Well, let me tell you, Jesus never commanded his followers to fast. But if we do, it really ought to be a private matter, because we're focusing on his word. Maybe we're taking lunchtime to pray. We're certainly not putting on a public show. And here's the problem. We all happen to be infected with a desire to impress other people. Even with our personal disciplines, our personal relationship with God. I remember as a young believer hearing a preacher say, "I've just finished reading the Bible through for the 67th time." He went on to say that he read through the whole Bible every single month. Well, I tried to do that, and I failed miserably. Well, evidently, that preacher, I thought, must be super spiritual. I could never measure up. No, the truth is, he was boasting of his personal devotion. It might have done him more good to study one book of the Bible a month rather than speed read through the Bible in a month. Beloved, there are two questions that come out of this study that ought to be asked. in relation to giving, praying, and fasting, or any other spiritual discipline. First, what's my motive? Am I trying to earn God's love? Am I trying to be accepted by God? Am I trying to gain attention from other people? Well, let me tell you, beloved, you already have God's love through Christ. You can't be any more acceptable to Him than you are right now. And you're not going to grow spiritually if you depend on other people's attention and approval. So the first question is, what's my motive? Secondly, who's my audience? You know, our public prayers ought to sound a lot like our private prayers. You ever notice that often when people pray in public, their tone changes? You know, their vocabulary changes? Here's the point Jesus is making. You don't have to prove anything. And if your audience is God, you can always be encouraged because God sees you. God hears you. And God is enough of an audience. Well, we're out of time for today. Until we set sail again, beloved, may the grace of the Lord Jesus Christ and the love of God and the fellowship of the Holy Spirit be with you all. Amen.
0: 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Your audience is God. That changes everything about why we do what we do. 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Just share what helped you. 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We're glad you are with us today. Come back tomorrow as we journey through the Bible together.

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1: A famous abortionist who alleged that abortion pill reversal is dangerous and ineffective was asked to testify in an ongoing lawsuit. Despite his bold claims in the past, once he was under oath, he sang a different song. He was repeatedly asked if he could swear under oath that abortion pill reversal does not work. As he attempted to give non-answers and dodge the question, he was asked very directly a simple yes or no. Does abortion pill reversal work? Eventually, he had to admit that he could not swear under oath that abortion pill reversal does not work. If he had, he would have committed perjury. Thousands of babies across the country have had their precious lives saved through APR.
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4: New York City is a bit of a shock to any first-time visitor. It's especially jarring for someone who spent her whole life on an Indian reservation. Linda was from the Navajo Reservation in Arizona. She was part of our ministry's Native American youth outreach that we call On Eagle's Wings. And she was able to see New York from a distance at first. There's the Empire State Building. There's the skyline. And she said she wanted to see it all up close. Ha! Well, that may have changed now that she's seen it up close. See, she went in with us when I spoke in the city one night, and the traffic and the crowds, man, they were all over the place. They made her feel like maybe she was on a battlefield without a helmet. She also found certain aspects of the city exciting and might make her want to go back. But as our team was driving along the Hudson River, we were headed for the George Washington Bridge, and Linda must have been reflecting on her life on the reservation for a minute. Because she just looked up into the Big Apple sky and said two words, no stars. I'm Ron Hutchcraft, and I want to have a word with you today about dangerously blind. Our word for today from the Word of God, 2 Corinthians 4, verse 4. It's a very revealing statement from God's perspective. The God of this age has blinded the minds of unbelievers so they cannot see the light of the gospel of the glory of Christ, who is the image of God. Okay, basically, what's this saying? There is heavenly light that God wants you to see. It's the good news of the glory of His Son, Jesus Christ. And what's the good news? Jesus loves you very much. He proved it by paying the sin penalty you deserved when He died on the cross. He demonstrated His unbeatable power when He blew the doors off His grave and rose from the dead. And so Jesus is all the love and all the meaning and all the peace you've been looking for all these years. But there's a problem with God's light. It's the same problem our Navajo friend had seeing those stars in New York City. The earth lights blinded her to the heavenly light. When that happens to people spiritually, they can literally miss Jesus, miss God's love, and yes, miss heaven forever. This says that the God of this world, who is the devil, has blinded our minds. See, we're surrounded by a lot of earth lights that blind us to the much brighter light of God. We're blinded by the lights of making money or having fun or important relationships, busy schedules, even our religion. And we just keep ignoring Jesus or postponing Jesus or forgetting Jesus. We are blinded. The devil, whose goal it is to destroy you, will use anything or anyone he can to keep you from seeing Jesus, following Jesus, his intention is very simple: to block your view of the real light until you've passed the point of no return. But today, maybe right now, the light is breaking through. This could be your God day. You could tell him right where you are, "Lord, I have run my life long enough. You're supposed to run my life. You gave it to me. And I'm tired of this sin wall that's between us. I believe that your son, Jesus Christ, died to take that wall away, to pay for my sin. And beginning this moment, Jesus, I'm yours." Listen, I hope you'll take that step so you can be sure you belong to him and secure your eternity once and for all. And that's why our website exists. It's there for moments like this for you. It's anewstory.com. It'd be a great place to anchor to as you cross over, the Bible says, from death to life today. Go there, will you? Anewstory.com. For this moment, God has taken you away from the blinding light of all that earth stuff and all those earth people so you could get one clear look at the light of Jesus Christ. And now, in the words of the Bible, my friend, seek the Lord while he may be found.
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6: With SRN News, I'm Rich Thomason in Washington. President Trump says the Supreme Court's ruling allowing states to count late-arriving mail-in ballots underscores the importance of Congress passing the Save America Act to ensure election integrity. As for that high court ruling,
7: a little bit surprising, gives people more time to vote illegally, let's say. But the Save Act is even more important, and that's the right. You have to be a citizen of our country, okay? You have to show you're a citizen of our country, called citizenship. Voter ID by photo voter ID, and no mail-in ballots. Unless you're in the military, disabled, you're ill, or you're away, or even on a vacation, we're being very open about it.
6: Meanwhile, GOP Senator John Cornyn of Texas lashing out at supporters of the Save America Act.
8: Senator Cornyn, who lost the primary after losing President Trump's endorsement, now taking to his X page to blast anyone backing the president's Save America Act. Cornyn's bitter exchanges online highlighting tension within the party over Republicans supporting the measure. Cornyn sounding extremely bitter, calling some supporters grifters and keyboard warriors.
6: And that's correspondent Laura Winters. Among key Supreme Court rulings expected today, a case focusing on the president's executive order limiting birthright citizenship. The high court will also weigh in on the legality of Idaho and West Virginia laws barring transgender athletes from competing in female sports. Extreme heat advisories, watches, warnings posted across a wide area from the Midwest to the Northeast as a dangerous heat wave settles in. Dozens of wildfires continue burning out west. And the Venezuela earthquake death toll now topping 1,700. On Wall Street, Dow futures are up 52 points. This is SRN News. Part of our special SRN News Faith and Freedom series, we've asked people in all walks of life what makes America so unique. Today, we hear from documentary filmmaker Stephen Briggs, originally from Great Britain, who is another one-time foreigner whose love for America is obvious.
9: There is a reason why the whole world wants a green card. There is a reason why people have been flocking in from South America into North America, and obviously a desire for migration. There is a jealousy amongst the nations for what this nation has become, and there is a need for what puts united in states, and the character that is required for a united states is that which has the Judeo-Christian worldview as its foundation.
6: Stephen Briggs, host of Israel Matters podcast and documentary filmmaker of America and The Israel Effect. This is SRN News. Been a rather bumpy ride of late for Japanese automaker Toyota.
10: Toyota reports that global vehicle sales slipped for a fourth consecutive month in May, as decreases in China and the Middle East weighed on overall results. Global sales dropped 7.2% year-on-year to 834,279 vehicles. Overseas sales fell 9.6%, while those in Japan rose 11.1%, helped by strong demand for certain models such as the RAV4.
6: Correspondent Bill Alexander. President Trump says he plans to nominate Keith Sonderling as Secretary of Labor. Sonderling has been serving as the agency's acting director since Lori Chavez de Remer resigned. She had stepped down in mid-April amid abuse of power allegations that she denies. Sonderling is an attorney, held various leadership roles in the Trump administration, including Deputy Labor Secretary. More details at SRN News.
11: This is a look at your Tuesday morning forecast for the Peoria area. We'll be sunny and hot again today, a high of 95 degrees, heat index values as high as 109, a low of 76 overnight tonight under clear skies, highs near 95 again tomorrow on Wednesday under sunny skies, and then sunny and hot on Thursday, high of 95. Again today for your Tuesday, we'll be sunny and hot, a high near 95 degrees.
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14: For many believers, the idea of witnessing is intimidating, even frightening. 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
15: And thank you so much for listening. We are thankful to have you here on this last day of the month of June and the last program in the series on the Holy Spirit. Today we're going to finish up what happens when the Holy Spirit controls your life. And as we end up the month, let me just remind you again that this is a very important time of the year for us at Turning Point. We talk very little about finances during the year, except in June and in December. So I want to thank you for prayerfully supporting Turning Point. Today marks an important deadline for our ministry, the end of our fiscal year. So if Turning Point has been a blessing to you, consider making a special gift in support of this program. Any donation that is received before midnight will be matched dollar for dollar thanks to some generous friends of the ministry. This unique opportunity ends tonight, and I encourage you to give as the Lord leads. Together, we will continue delivering the unchanging Word of God to an ever-changing world. Today, we are concluding a series that we began at the outset of this month on the Holy Spirit. And I want to tell you once more about the book, but I will do that when we're finished with the message. This is part two of When the Holy Spirit Controls Your Life. We have some teachers here. I see some of you. I know that you pray for opportunities, but do you ever pray for clarity? That God will give you clarity when you speak. If you've ever done any teaching, you understand very well what Paul was praying for. Sometimes you see something so clear in your studies and you're so excited about it and you can't wait to share it when you have your opportunity. And then you present it to a group of people and you watch a glaze form over their eyes. With a sinking feeling, you realize they don't have a clue what you've been talking about. Paul was saying, this is too important for me to muddle or obscure. I pray that I will be able to lay it out in a way that people can really and readily pick it up. I pray that a lot for what I do here. I don't want to just get up here and talk. Someone once told me a long time ago, if they haven't learned, you haven't taught. And that's a really interesting thing, is it not? If you teach and they haven't learned, you haven't taught. The Holy Spirit helps our worship. He helps us in these ways when we pray. Notice, secondly, the Holy Spirit will help us in our walk. Verse 5, walk in wisdom toward those who are outside, redeeming the time. When you walk, you just put one step in front of the other. You just take one step at a time. How many of you know the Christian life is just one step at a time? When you get ahead of that, you get in trouble, don't you? I was thinking about the verse that says, according to your days, so shall your strength be. How many of you are along with me when you say, Lord, this is Monday, I'd like strength for the whole week? No, you don't get strength for the whole week. You get strength for Monday. And when will you get Tuesday's strength? On Tuesday. The Bible says we walk by faith. And then he says in this passage something very interesting. He says, we walk toward those who are without. What a wonderful picture that is. There are many Christians who think that once you become a Christian, you shut off all relationships with the people in the world, and you stay a little bit each day in your holy huddle, and you live there for the rest of your time. I don't see that in the Bible. The Lord Jesus associated with sinners, with prostitutes, societal rejects. How are we supposed to win a world if we don't know anybody in the world? How are we going to touch people who don't know Christ if we're never with them? As someone has said, there's no impact without contact. So the Bible doesn't teach that you as a Christian should get over in your little group of other Christians and never talk to anybody who doesn't believe what you believe or live like you live. The Bible says, however, we're to live our lives toward them. In other words, live our lives in such a way that they will see the difference we make. If you're a Christian and you're working in a company where you're the only Christian, I promise you, they know it. If you're living at all the Christian life, they watch you. You're to live your life with a difference. And the Bible goes on to tell us a little bit more about how to do that as we move forward. Paul says in this passage that when you walk with wisdom, you do it openly toward those who are outside of the faith. You do your best to be an example for what Christ means to you as you live your life. I can promise you this. The people you work with are watching you every move. Once it becomes apparent you are a Christian, you are on display, an object of curiosity, and they will monitor everything you say and everything you do. And you say, Pastor, I don't like that. Doesn't seem fair. That sounds like living in a fishbowl. I don't want that. Well, that's your problem. It's tough. That's the way it is. When you're a Christian, that's just the way it is. And if you try to live consistently in your own strength, you will fall flat on your face. But the Holy Spirit is here to empower you to live in such a way that environment around you, which is not Christian, causes a contrast to be seen in your life that is amazing. I remember one time when I was a student in Dallas Seminary, I was working for the Illinois-California Express. That's a freight company. I don't know if it's still in existence or not, but it was back then. I did a lot of things during the time I was working there. I was a billing clerk for a while. That's where you can make the most money, so I tried to learn how to do that. But I worked a lot on the docks. And you know, the docks of a freight company, that's a good place to find out what the world is all about, I want you to know. I didn't know any Christians there. I knew a lot of union members who were upset with me. If they thought I was working too hard, they'd let me know. If I wasn't taking enough time off for my lunch break, they'd let me know. I'll never forget, one day I was in the truck and a guy came up to me, walked in the truck, and he looked at me and he said, Jeremiah, why are you the way you are? Oh, what a question that is. Why are you the way you are? What an opportunity to say, well, because I live for somebody else beside myself. I live for Jesus. The Bible says, be ready with an answer for everyone who asks you concerning your faith. You don't have to open that door to do that. God will open it. And then Paul says, redeem your time. Seize every opportunity, like merchants who are buying up a commodity in the market. This whole business of our walk before the world is so critical. And you say, it isn't fair that my faith should be a determinant in the life of somebody else. It isn't fair, it's just the way it is. That's why our responsibility is so great. I remember reading a story about the Russian writer Maxim Gorky. Gorky was a child when his father died, and he and his mother went to live with his grandparents. His granddad, Gorky recalled, was a religious man, but stern, irritable, and sometimes very cruel. His mother was very religious, but kind and gentle and understanding. Gorky wrote that when he saw his mother and his grandfather kneeling side by side in church, he could not believe that they were praying to the same God. He said there had to be two gods, one cruel and vindictive and the other loving and forgiving. I think sometimes when people see us, they must wonder about our God. Because you see, the way we interact with those outside the faith paints a picture of the God we worship. The Christ they see in you and in me is the only Christ they have, and they will evaluate. Robert Ingersoll, the famous infidel, had a godly aunt to whom he sent a copy of one of his books that were filled with attacking the Bible. He was a terrible man who wrote terrible things about the faith. On the flyleaf of this book, he wrote these words. He said, "If all Christians lived like you, this book would never have been written." Ladies and gentlemen, whether we like it or not, we walk our faith toward the world. We're not going to be perfect. We're going to fall down sometimes. We're going to have to back up and retool, start over in some areas. But what Paul wants us to understand is that we're the Christians in this world. Christ has given us eternal life and hope, and we're to be the ambassadors of that to the whole world. And never has that been more important than it is now, because the world seems to be getting darker and darker, and the world gets darker, the light gets brighter, and we have the opportunity to represent our dear Savior in a world that rejects him. Oh, what a privilege that is, and how bold and strategic we should be in doing it. So then, Paul writes about the Spirit's help in our worship and in our walk. In verse 6 of Colossians 4, he helps us with our witness. He says, "Let your speech always be with grace, seasoned with salt, that you may know how you ought to answer each one." Now, the Bible says that one of the hardest things you and I will ever have to deal with is the control of our tongue. Do you know the book of James tells us that it's more difficult to bridle your tongue than it is to bridle a wild horse? You can let those words out, but you can't stuff them back in. You can send them forth, but you can't call them back. You can say them, but you can't unsay them. And we all know that. The tongue gets a lot of people in trouble. What we say, how we say it, when we say it. So it's not surprising that Paul would, in his final verse of this paragraph, talk about our Christian witness. Three ways the Spirit should influence our speech as we seek to live as witnesses toward the world. Very practical stuff here, you guys. Number one, our witness should be courteous. He said, "Let your speech always be with grace." I don't know about you, but I like gracious people. I pray to God that I will not be a grumpy old man, but a gracious old man. That's the way we should be. We should be gracious people. Many Christians turn away from Christ by the very way they present the truth of the gospel. I mean, you don't usually persuade people to know and love the Lord when you begin your conversation by telling them they're going to hell. That usually doesn't win you an open door. We read of our Lord Jesus that he was full of grace and truth. Truth packaged in grace. That's the way Christ related to men and women in his earthly walk, and so we should too. I read about four rites that I hope will help you remember what it means to speak with grace. The right words. Say what is true, but choose words that are helpful and not hurtful. There are a number of ways to say

0: I were sitting with them at a ball game or something. You have to figure out the situation. You have to be compassionate about where those people are in their life and then talk to them in that mode. You don't just use the same four spiritual laws no matter where you go and what you do. If you do that, you're going to have a lot of awkward, discouraging experiences. Where are they? How can you relate to them? How can you love them in their situation? And how can you share the Lord Jesus with them? I think one of the most difficult things as a Christian is to witness to people who are in your own family. I've heard that from so many people over the years. Someone once told me something like this: when a wife talks to her husband about the Lord, she might be conveying to him, whether she wants to or not, that he hasn't been a good husband or one that he should have been. And so the spiritual thing is a way that she's just telling him he's not measuring up. What a difference when a woman comes to her husband, she says this: honey, you've been everything I could ever have asked for in a husband. I love you so much. You are a great provider, and I know you love me, and I'm so grateful for that. I just wish there was one thing we could share together that is so very special to me. How different that is from an accusatory comment, or you need to get saved, or whatever you say when you have those conversations. Same thing is true with our parents. Over the years, I've had many people say, my parents don't know the Lord, and whenever I try to talk to them, they get mad. Or they say, I don't want any of that stuff talked about in my house. You may not talk about that when you come here. And of course, they have the right to say that, and you should obey that. But a lot of times that happens because of the crazy way we go about trying to win our parents. Because the same rule is true. If you go back and try to witness to your father who's not a Christian, do you know what you might convey to him? You might convey that you think he was a bad father. After all, what kind of father would let his kids grow up without religion? So you need to season your witness and say to him, you've been a great dad. I couldn't have asked for a better one. But you know what, Dad? God has given me something so great, and I love you so much. I can't help but share with you what he's done for me. I wish you knew my God like I do. When you affirm a person's worth without blasting him or her with the gospel right up front, you win an opportunity. The Holy Spirit gives us the wisdom and the grace to do that. He empowers you and me to look at every situation and to discern how God wants us to tailor-make our witness to each individual. When Jesus met the woman at the well, in the hot noonday sun, he didn't say to her, you must be born again. No, that's what he said to Nicodemus. He spoke to her about thirst and the deeper thirst for God that we all feel within us. He spoke about water and the water of life that can become an unfailing source of refreshment through the years of our lives. Jesus was a master at taking the situation and speaking the truth to a person in the situation in which he found them. In the book of Acts, there was this man named Philip who met a government official from Africa who was traveling through the desert in his chariot. The man was reading from this old scroll, but he didn't understand what it meant. So Philip didn't give him a lecture. Philip jumped up in the chariot and he said, what are you reading? Does it make sense to you? And that African official said, no, it doesn't make sense. And after Philip explained the message about Jesus, we're told the African official got saved and he was baptized. But you see, that was a chariot. That was a different place. That was a different moment. The chariot experience wasn't the same as the well experience. They were two different experiences, two different places. Sheldon Van Auken was an American writer best known for his memoir. He wrote a book called A Severe Mercy, which is worthy of reading. It was published back in 1977. In his college, he was a convinced atheist. He thought religion was simply unnecessary, but he had some wonderful Christian friends who really cared about him and often talked to him about Jesus. They didn't argue with him. They just genuinely shared with him about what Jesus had done to change their lives. And it eventually started to bother him in a good way. He couldn't stop thinking about it. So he wrote a letter to C.S. Lewis and he said, something's happening to me and I don't even know what to do. Lewis wrote back and he said, I think the Holy Spirit is after you, and I don't think you're going to get away. And he didn't. He didn't get away. After lots of questions and honest conversations, Sheldon Van Auken put his trust in Jesus and later said he felt like he just jumped toward Christ and found that Christ was just holding him and waiting for him. We don't have to get everything done today. Your witness today might not get you to the place where you want it to go. Here's what I suggest. Don't witness to someone in such a way that if they reject the witness, they reject you. Witness to someone in such a way that if it doesn't materialize the first time, the door is still open to continue to talk about it. How many of you didn't come to Christ the first time you heard about him? You came to Christ 4, 5, or 6 times later after someone had loved you and told you how much they loved you and told you about how much Jesus had changed their life. We can be more effective if we just follow the scripture. We can be better in worshiping, better in walking, better in witnessing if we let the Holy Spirit control us from the inside, which is what we've been learning about. That should be our goal in that threefold thing that we've talked about, that God would do that in our lives. If he's not done it before, he can begin to do it now if we just give him control through his Spirit. I hope you will consider that. And if you do not know Jesus Christ as your personal Savior, this reminder at the end of this month that God loves you and Christ died for you and he's made a place for you, if you will receive him, he wants to know you personally. He wants you to know him personally. And he wants you to come to him for salvation. Will you do that today? Will you open your heart and receive him as your Savior? He's waiting for you. And he will accept you, I promise. Well, we will say goodbye today for this particular broadcast, and tomorrow we begin a brand new series. Don't forget to join us. Don't forget also, this is the last day you can get your copy of the book, The Holy Spirit You May Not Know. Ask for your copy of the book, and it will be sent to you right away. Get your order in right now, and your year-end gift is important, too. So thankful for your presence. God bless you. We'll see you next time.
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3: The Apostle Peter made it clear in his first letter that as believers, we need each other to grow spiritually. In other words, God never intended for any one of us to grow to become like Christ in isolation. To make his point, Peter used another fascinating metaphor. Listen carefully.
4: As you come to him, a living stone, rejected by people but chosen and honored by God, you yourselves, as living stones, a spiritual house, are being built to be a holy priesthood, to offer spiritual sacrifices acceptable to God through Jesus Christ.
3: You see, many who heard Peter's letter read were Jewish believers. They would immediately think of the temple in Jerusalem. Faithful Jews would make at least an annual trip to the holy city to worship. However, now as believers in Jesus Christ, they were God's temple, made up of living stones. They were a spiritual house, with the resurrected Savior being the major living stone. This correlates with what Paul wrote to the Ephesians. He used the same metaphorical language.
4: So then, you are members of God's household, built on the foundation of the apostles and prophets, with Christ Jesus himself as the cornerstone. In him, the whole building, being put together, grows into a holy temple in the Lord. In him, you are also being built together for God's dwelling in the Spirit.
3: Note what both Peter and Paul wrote. We are being built together.
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5: This is a look at your Tuesday morning forecast for the Peoria area. We'll be sunny and hot again today, a high of 95 degrees, heat index values as high as 109, a low of 76 overnight tonight under clear skies, highs near 95 again tomorrow on Wednesday under sunny skies, and then sunny and hot on Thursday, high of 95. Again today for your Tuesday, we'll be sunny and hot, a high near 95 degrees.
6: 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And today on Bold Steps, Mark Jobe concludes a series called Move in Us with a word on consecration and a challenge that cuts to the core. Hear this important message at 9 a.m. with Mark Jobe.
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8: All right, let's continue on the public square today, talking about who really wrote the Declaration of Independence. Dave, you referred to an email from a listener. 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
9: Fascinating letter. They wrote and said, we went to an event hosted by PBS in our local area, and they were doing their presentation on the 250th celebration. And they said it was clearly not one that we agreed with. and they said that they were, as they were listening, they were thinking about all the programs they'd been listening to on the public square, and they were particularly thinking about William B. Allen and the conversations that we've had together, that treasure trove of conversations from, I think, America's preeminent political philosopher. And they were thinking about the book Oration, which they had a copy of and had read thoroughly. And they said, as we sat through the conversation, we had quiet confidence. They were not disarmed. They were not dismayed. And they said, it because of the background of the research that they had been doing with much of the materials that we've been presenting here on the public square, they were able to ask important questions at key moments that changed the direction of the conversation. And they concluded by saying, we didn't make any converts there. But not only did we have confidence, they made an impact. They planted some seeds. And we were talking about this in staff today. Wayne, if I could think about where our vision started with this in 1989, and where you came along on this program in a long format version in 2007, we always said it would be great for somebody to tell the other side of the American story, the side that PBS doesn't tell. And this couple specifically said that the God equation, if you will, the element of the spiritual side of the Declaration was not refuted. It was simply weakened. It was presented like it's there, but it's not really that important. Sort of like it's in the room, they can't get it out of the room, so they're just not going to talk about it. Which is what 18 months ago we predicted would happen, because once you open the document and once you read John Adams talking about the consent of the governed, all right, and then you see it in the Declaration of Independence and you ask, gee, and then Thomas Paine says, that came right from 1 Samuel chapter 8. You kind of got the God thing in the room at that stage in the game.
10: Well, and even Jefferson, in one of the articles you sent around today, even Jefferson was saying this came from Montesquieu, among others. Yes. He listed other, but he said it came from Montesquieu, who was a confessing Christian.
9: As was John Locke.
10: Exactly.
9: And that's the other major source.
10: And isn't there a quote, Montesquieu said something like Christianity was the greatest gift ever given to the world? You know, so like that's the thought that it's flowing through.
9: Yeah. And so Rob, we've got some other listeners that have written in.
11: Yeah, we had an email come in and said, good morning. First, I want to say thank you so much for getting my order to me so quickly, as I was excited to get the book about Christmas and Independence Day. My husband is a history teacher for the 6th and 8th grade, and he loves history. He has inspired our 8-year-old son to also embrace it. So when I heard about this book, I had to grab it. They go on to talk about where they work in a state capital, what they do, and how this book has helped them embrace our great nation and the history behind everything. Thank you for everything y'all are doing.
9: The letters that have come in based upon people's significant thinking, spiritual development, just flat out surprise when they hear John Quincy Adams' oration and his connection on where the founding actually came from, where the ideas came from, is extraordinary.
11: And it's encouraging to people because for so many years through the educational process, I don't want to say we've surrendered it, but in ways we've surrendered sure. that to a group of folks that are just going about it and cherry-picking a lot of flaws. Was it perfect? No, it wasn't perfect. No one will try and justify and say it was perfect, but the words they got right.
12: A secular education has poked holes in it, and we come along and try to fill those holes, right?
9: Well, and what's encouraging about this is that there's nowhere here where you see anyone making an ego move to say, look, let me give you an example. You can't have a better source than W.B. Allen. He is the dean
12: Let's
9: of
12: be
9: political
12: honest,
9: philosophy.
12: Yeah,
9: yeah in America today. And yet even Dr. Allen walks in such a spirit of humility, acknowledging the fact that it's not about what we say, it's about what they said in their own words in the same language we speak today. And there's no questioning about the sources. Just let the founders be the founders. Read what they said and be honest about it. And every time that happens, all the evidence prevails upon the fact that they knew who they were talking to when they called out to the creator, to the judge of the world, to divine providence. When they call out to the supreme judge of the world, I mean, the God of nature, right? They knew who they were talking to. He wasn't a mystery. He wasn't a fantasy. I mean, the Declaration of Independence is a very small document. It's easily on one page of paper. And four times they speak specifically of God in terminology of the Old and New Testament. I mean, were they bored? I mean, did somebody make a mistake?
10: Yeah. And that doesn't mean that every single one of the people in the room was a Trinitarian Orthodox Christian.
12: They didn't right. check all the boxes. That's right. Right.
13: But they all came from the same culture of almost 1,500 years of culture that came from the biblical revelation, the Jewish and Christian faiths. Then it was wedded at some point with a Greco-Roman culture, an appreciation of the good things from those cultures. This was not a multicultural endeavor of 20 different groups of people from 20 different philosophies and religions. People were coming from one biblical revelation, and that's how they put this together.
10: There was a wellspring they were drawing from.
13: Exactly.
9: So how did we get into this mess? Where we are
11: it's
9: today.
11: It's only taken 250 years.
9: Yeah, it took 250 years to forget. 250 years.
13: That's not a long time, by the way.
11: Right, we're young country.
13: And I would say it only took 100 years before people start. You know, look at Woodrow Wilson.
9: Yeah, it really does. The giant departure, we can go, but you got to listen to a lot of public square programs to get back to the departures, because there's a couple of key points on that train that we could get into. But the point is that we departed from that, and we left those documents by themselves, and we decided to do it our own way. Now, there's a key point in all of this. It's not just as the positive sense of them calling out to the Creator and their understanding of a biblical worldview, but there was another side to this, that in that understanding, they understood the nature of man.
13: Yep.
9: Okay. They understood the nature of man. That's why the beginning references, they speak about nature and nature's God. They're basically talking about the fact they understood human nature, and they understood that the Enlightenment was bringing forward an idea that human nature had a capacity for its own redemption based on reason. They rejected that perfectibility of man, right, out of hand, period, end of conversation. And one more thing. They were not an anti-scientific community. How dare anyone call a committee of five that Benjamin Franklin sat on anti-scientific?
13: And Dr. Benjamin Rush, who was an actual physician who signed the Declaration?
9: Franklin was Elon Musk to these people. I mean, he was the guy, okay? This guy's doing electricity with kites and keys and bottles. I mean, this all right.
13: And inventing things, Franklin stove,
9: and then starting organizations and institutions based on the scientific realities. So these were not, these people understood the fallen nature both of man and of nature. That's why they understood that humans left to their own devices would devolve from liberty to tyranny, because that was the model of all of history that preceded them. That's the point. They had a full understanding.
12: Great fun today on the public square to bring to light these matters of history that we've so misunderstood in American culture today. And Who Wrote the Declaration of Independence is the title, but we've got a lot to talk about here, Dave.
9: We do. One of the things that this conversation and this effort that we started 18 months ago has produced, without our even knowing this would be coming forward, has been the wonderful partnership with Think. And Think Media and Gabe and Rebecca Lyons, and the Think Dinners that are now going on all over the country, which is really exciting. And we actually had a Think Dinner hosted right here at the American Mission Center a couple weeks ago.
12: Think with a Q, by the way.
9: Yes, THINQ, and that's THINQ, thinkdinners.com. Another thing that's going really well is Kids on the Square. And Kids on the Square has been featuring this subject in some way, shape, or form for the last 18 months.
12: And that's where it starts, right? It starts at that level.
9: So, Jonah, are kids getting this?
14: Oh, yeah. I mean, we've had really fun responses. We actually are, for anybody who you have, you know, kids, grandkids, you know, kids in your life in general, who are interested in, you know, this sort of content and these discussions. Our content has been focused around this America's 250th. And just right now, we, as I mentioned earlier, have by the time this episode is out, we will have released a semi-quincentennial, which is part one of our, you know, 4th of July celebrations. And then our July episode as well is a continuation of that. And we've had great responses, and we've also been promoting our KOTS 250th challenge, which you can find at kidsonthesquare.com, encouraging kids to find ways with scholarship and activities to celebrate the 250th. And so if you check out the website, there's a pop-up that'll come up and directs you to that.
9: I'm looking over your shoulder. It's a beautiful webpage, and it starts off with Welcome Scholar.
14: Absolutely. Absolutely. Because we want to encourage them to have scholarships. So much of Sarah, who, you know, is our other head of Kids on the Square and writes these episodes, tries to imbue scholarship into everything that we do. All of these historical stories, we try to, as much as we possibly can, pull from original source documents to tell these stories. And so to do things to participate in this KOTS 250th challenge, you know, you read the Declaration of Independence and the Constitution, which we will send them a free copy of if they need. Listen to some of our other episodes that we've put out in the past. It was centered around this same content. Check out the Front Steps. You know, all of these fun variety of activities. And then if they can complete that and they send back to us that they have, we actually just had a couple this morning send in that they had completed the challenge. So they'll get a shout out in our next episode. So we are so excited that kids are getting this, that are participating, and we hope to hear from even more of them and so that we can give them a shout out.
9: I've got to tell you that there's been folks who've been supporting the work of the American Policy Roundtable in the public square for over 40 years. And when they hear this information, they have tears in their eyes because they had dreamed that we would get there sooner or later. And by God's grace, it's been sooner, not later, and we're there now. It's also really ironic that some of the episodes that have been going on for the last 18 months have followed the family of John Adams and John Quincy Adams. And one of the episodes talks about their home. And when they recorded that episode, they had no idea that ultimately the home of John and John Quincy Adams would be the model prototype for Declaration Hall. It would be the gallery that we would build as you enter in. And it would define that building. They didn't know. And you know what? I didn't know. Things that have been unfolding here as people have prayed for us and people have thought with us and people have labored with us, This is some really good stuff. In fact, I was stopped dead in my tracks by an ad that you guys put together from Kids on the Square that was being played on the public square. It started off with a young voice saying, "American history is my history." What a profound statement to hear a child say. This isn't your history. It's my history too.
14: Yeah. It's all of ours. We're all here and we should celebrate it. We should embrace it and learn from it. You know, talking about the state of, you know, feels like there is a less of a sense of patriotism than there was in 76. Well, let's look back at why we should have that sense of pride in
9: our
14: country and what we should try to get to. Yeah.
9: We can fix
12: that. And why wait until we're adults to try to fix it? Let's fix it now.
14: Yeah.
12: And Jonah, just to be clear, the kidsonthesquare.com website is for kids, right?
14: Oh, yes. Oh, my gosh, yes. Please have the kids, with adult supervision, sure. But visit kidsonthesquare.com because we've got, access to any of our episodes that we've put there. And then on these episode pages, if you go and, click on these, you can find that there are resources with each episode. There's activities. There's other things to look at and read, activities to do.
12: Very cool.
14: A variety of things specifically for the kids. And we even have our contact form where we're beginning with our next episode that we're putting out, this July 4th episode. If you're on our email list, you're going to start getting early access to episodes too, so you can hear them even sooner. And there's also ways that you could, if a kid wanted to record a voice message and send it to us to tell us what they think about the show or say, hey, this is a story from American history I want to hear, they can send it to us right there off of the website, on the form.
9: You guys have a talk back button on Kids on the Square and we don't have it on the public square yet?
14: We asked for it.
13: Can adults give suggestions?
14: Of course, yes.
9: Okay, I'm driving into work this morning thinking about, we've got to get a talk back button on like we've got with your morning show with Michael DelGiorno on iHeart. We've got to get a talk back button. Here's what I'm thinking.
12: I know there are adults who are going to look over the shoulder of their kids while the kids are on the website, right? You don't have to be a kid to learn from this stuff.
9: Yes, that's exactly right. A little child shall lead them.
15: Well, yes. Well, and as a parent, and I'm sure this applies to grandparents as well, we're in summer and your kids need stuff to do during the day. And if you're fighting the screen time battle, it's very easy just have the TV on, or I'll have a tablet, or I'll grab a cell phone. This is something you can tell your kid, like, hey, hop off the screen and go listen to something. You know, just close your eyes, whatever, stare out the window and listen to an audio program that is put together by people who do professional plays for a living. And so it's an alternative to screen time that is still, I think, going to be engaging for your kids.
14: Oh, absolutely. It is crafted. I mean, everything that we try to do with these stories is how do we make it character driven, engaging for the kids and relatable to today. Something that we really try to do with any of these stories in these episodes is frame them in such a way where there is a sort of modern day situation that then calls back to something from history, just to help connect it. Why does this relate? Why do these things matter today?
9: A bunch of the kids from Kids on the Square were in studio yesterday, and yesterday afternoon they dominated the office. And it's amazing to me whether they're using bounce houses, bicycles, popsicles, scholarship, talkback buttons. I mean, it's riveting. It's exciting. They will be here with us celebrating on the 4th of July.
13: Yeah, the importance of teaching children American history and spiritual lessons all in one. So my little grandson is 6 years old, and he always says, "Granddaddy, tell me a story." And then he often says, "Tell me a Jesus story." Mm-hmm. So I said, "Well, this is kind of about Jesus." And I told him the story of Jacob DeShazer, who you interviewed. Yeah. He was one of Doolittle's raiders who bombed Tokyo, but he was captured by the Japanese, and he was tortured. But while he was in prison, he became a believer in Jesus Christ. He got out, he became a missionary to the Japanese, and he wrote a gospel tract. On the other side of this, Captain Mitsuo Fuchida led the attack on Pearl Harbor. Somehow, he survived the war. He, in a train station, got the gospel tract written by Jacob DeShazer. Now, as I'm telling this story, my 6-year-old grandson is tracking with me and hanging on every breath that's coming out of my mouth. And when I told him how Mitsuo Fuchida came to know the Lord And Jacob to Shazer came to know the Lord. And the two former enemies were now one in Christ. You could see it click in my grandson's head. And he smiled from ear to ear. Mm. I was teaching American history. I was teaching spiritual truth. I was teaching patriotism and spiritual truth all at the same
12: time. Only God could orchestrate that story.
13: Yeah, and he got it. He got it.
12: It's a great story.
11: Well, that's an amazing story, and also reflects the fact if that was a movie that was fiction, we wouldn't believe it.
13: Or
11: we
13: would
11: say that's not possible. But there's so many things that happen throughout history that just are amazing.
13: Well, or Kids on the Square. It could be a play.
14: It's the sort of thing that I would love to hear a submission for via the contact form on kidsonthesquare.com.
13: Okay, I will fill it out.
9: All right.
13: I will do it.
9: Let's get to July 4th. Thank you, Jeff. Thank you, Wayne. Thank you, Dwayne, also, for all the introductions you've done to help us over the years. You have been such a source. Laura Hillenbrand and the Louise Zamperini story, and the, we could go on of people that you have introduced us to. We've shared together in media interviews, and absolutely amazing. And again, I want to go back to that PBS NPR thing. Look, they've been successful for years because they've been filling up a hunger that people have. I'm not playing politics here. Those folks, I actually like the way that they have tried to teach history better than the way most people don't. Even though I disagree with virtually everything, at least they were trying to do something. All right, it's like the opposite of love isn't hatred, it's indifference. And so I may disagree with everything that they're out there saying, or nearly everything, from a political and a policy standpoint. But I can't criticize the fact that they're in the marketplace. Mm-hmm. And in many times, in many places, genuine Christians and conservatives have not been. We haven't been there. Well, that's why the Public Square and all of the work of the American Policy Roundtable exists, to bring more light into the marketplace. And we certainly cannot do it alone. There are many other wonderful organizations, wonderful missionaries in different organizations all over the country that are trying to do the same thing. The problem is there's not yet even enough of us. We have a lot of work to do. So 4th of July, we're coming together to take what we're doing here to a whole nother level. And that's pretty doggone exciting, because what we're doing on July 4th has to do with the next 100 years, should the Lord tarry.
12: And it's going
9: to
12: happen where, Dave?
9: It's going to happen right in Valley City, right here on the campus of the American Mission Center. People are coming in from all over the country, and we're going to have an afternoon picnic from 2 to 5 p.m., and we're bringing in some of our favorite musical artists. I can tell you this, Ernie Haas and Signature Sound are coming off the road that day, where they are on the road with their America tour in honor of Declaration 250. They're coming off the road to come and be with us. And I will tell you some secrets. That tour that they're out there with right now, we're one of the co-producers on. Hmm. And we had the privilege to sit with Ernie and dream about how to do that show and to work together, multiple texts and emails and conversations and investments on how to bring this story. And they're out there doing it. They're stopping that special day and coming in here to help us break ground for Declaration Hall. And I'm so excited. I pray that I think it'll probably take about 2 years to build this building, and that they will be the first guests with us, along with Jeff Taylor and all of the First Call band from Christmas in America that will be here as well, that there will be a concert. Right now, it's going to be under a tent. Right. And proving once again why we have to have a building, because you can't believe what a pain in the neck it is and how expensive it is to put this kind of an event together under a tent. Right. So that's why we're building the building. Now, people all over the country are already contributing. I had a listener we've never heard from before, and they their first entry to our database was, here's $50 for Declaration Hall. And they live 500 miles from here. And what kind of people? This is why I don't care what America's Favorite Cheese Cracker is doing. I don't care what PBS and NPR are doing. I know there are people out there who they're sitting in meetings and talking to their friends and their neighbors, and they're getting out their checkbook and they're saying, I still believe in the vision of true liberty. Let's do this together. And that's why this is so exciting. I've got great news for you. This is not going to take $100 million to do either. This project is in the $8 million zone. And I'll tell you something right now. We're almost halfway there before we turn the first shovel. Almost halfway. We just crested over the $3 million mark. And we don't have a development company. It's all been word of mouth. It's all been based on the radio. If you want to do something other than talk about this and have a hot dog and a piece of apple pie on the 250th anniversary, write a check. So this is going to be a great, great opportunity, a great event. And if you can't be there, of course, we know that there's not room for all the people that would like to come here. We will be doing this on the radio.
14: And we'll have the video product as well. Much like we've started to do with Christmas in America, we will be producing a full video product of this. Obviously, we want everyone there that can be there, and we will love to have you if you can come. But if you cannot, it will still be available for you to experience, and you can have that hot dog and apple pie at home while you watch it.
9: And proving once again why we have to have the building, because it's a lot easier to produce a video and film a video in a building as opposed to a tent. Dwayne, have you seen the pictures?
12: Yes, I have. They are incredible. I had no idea what a big building this was. And when you stop and think about what you plan to do with the building, it has to be that big.
9: Isn't it? It's exciting. Yeah. You guys have all seen the pictures, right? We just sent you pictures
14: amazing
9: around this morning.
14: Yeah. Sorry, I was looking at the fresh round this morning.
12: For the geographically challenged, I'll say, where is Valley City, Ohio, and how do I get there?
9: Oh, Valley City, Ohio is simple. If you find Cleveland Hopkins Airport, and then you're basically about 25 minutes away, south. Right. It's south. It's in Medina County, which is south of Cleveland. If you're coming from Tennessee, it's like Franklin to Nashville is the difference between Valley City to Cleveland. Okay. So if you get to Cleveland, you can find it easy enough. It's south of the town. There's plenty of everything to do and be here, and it's going to be a beautiful afternoon. And again, if you can't be here, please pay attention to the video posting on YouTube. Jonah and his team will be doing it. I got to brag on them. They did their first full video, Jonah and the guys, and with our equipment and our people, did the first Christmas in America episode. We had people from New York contacting Jeff Taylor, said, who did the video? I said, you must have had some of the best teams in Nashville doing it. We said, actually, it was a first effort from some of our folks. We really got good people here. And that wouldn't happen if everyone listening wasn't praying. And I want you to thank you for your prayers.
12: Well, all the details for the 4th of July and this big event are on the website, thepublicsquare.com, aproundtable.org. Let us know you're coming and make those plans now. Team, thank you very much. Last word, Dave?
9: Happy 4th of July, almost. Stay tuned. There's much, much more to come.
14: Now I can grab more of America's favorite cheese cracker.
13: Oh, yeah, that's very annoying. I love it.
0: I've been waiting this whole time.
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17: With SRN News, I'm Rich Thomason in Washington. It is already hot in some parts of the country, but just wait. Forecasters say it's going to get a lot hotter from the Midwest all the way to the Mid-Atlantic and up into the Northeast.
18: Especially by Wednesday, we'll start seeing it really impact areas of like the Ohio Valley, through the Mid-Atlantic and into the Northeast. And it looks like the main, like the primary time frame for like the most extreme heat will be on Thursday and Friday, both. We're looking at Thursday probably being the period where we see the most potential for record highs.
17: Scott Klebauer at the National Weather Service. We're talking triple-digit temperatures combined with high humidity levels, making it even more uncomfortable and dangerous. Homeless in Nashville, Logan King, stopping by to pick up a bottle of cold water from his shelter.
19: It's been really hot, sweating, dripping, as you can see. It's just miserable, honestly. But this helps so much, like, oh my goodness.
17: Three firefighters killed over the weekend while battling a Colorado wildfire. We're part of a specialized crew that goes into remote areas to quickly put out new fires. Two other crew members suffered burns. The crew was overcome after deploying emergency shelters to shield themselves from the fast-moving fires. 1,700 and counting, the death toll in earthquake-ravaged Venezuela, where search and rescue efforts continue. The Supreme Court expected to release more rulings today in some very closely followed cases, rulings having to do with birthright citizenship as well as girls' sports. Yesterday, the court ruled that states can count late-arriving mail-in ballots. Stock futures higher this morning on Wall Street. The Dow futures up 65 points. NASDAQ futures 75 points higher. This is SRN News. One baseball team skips gay pride.
20: Once again, the Texas Rangers have opted not to celebrate the LGBT lifestyle as Major League Baseball's other 29 teams did in June. Instead, the Rangers hosted a faith and family night at Globe Life Field in Arlington, during which some players gave their testimonies. Republican Governor Greg Abbott cheered the team on X, saying, quote, "In Texas, we don't punish people for living out their faith. We protect that right." Michael Harrington reporting.
17: A new report by a Trump administration commission promotes the idea of building bridges between church and state. The draft report from the Religious Liberty Commission supports a stronger role for religion in government and public life. It recommends eliminating the Johnson Amendment, which restricts political activities of tax-exempt religious groups and compensating military members discharged for refusing to take the COVID-19 vaccines. This is SRN News. New research highlighting differences within the Democratic Party's diverse voter base.
21: According to Pew Research, black and Hispanic voters, while still largely aligned with Democrats, often differ from the party's more progressive wing. Many support economic liberal policies, but takes more moderate positions on social issues. They're also more likely to favor stricter border enforcement and stronger policing than progressive activists. The findings point to an evolving Democratic base, with key voting blocks not fully embracing the party's shift to the left. Ron Taylor reporting.
17: Tom Kaine Jr., the New Jersey Republican who's been away from Congress for almost 4 months with an unspecified medical condition, is set to reemerge today. He has missed more than 100 votes, hasn't been publicly in Washington or his district. Kaine is promising to finally be transparent about why he was away for such a long time. More details, SRNnews.com.
22: This is a look at your Tuesday morning forecast for the Peoria area. We'll be sunny and hot again today, a high of 95 degrees, heat index values as high as 109, a low of 76 overnight tonight under clear skies, highs near 95 again tomorrow on Wednesday under sunny skies, and then sunny and hot on Thursday, high of 95. Again today for your Tuesday, we'll be sunny and hot, a high near 95 degrees.
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Lauren Daigle starting this Tuesday out. Good morning. I'm John Hayden, and this is Mornings on listener-supported WBNH. Let's pray together this Tuesday morning. It's June 30. Heavenly Father, we do thank you. We pause this Tuesday morning, and we thank you. And Lord, as we look ahead to celebrating Independence Day this week, we bring a heart full of gratitude. God, thank you for the many blessings, the freedoms, the liberties that we enjoy in this land. Father, we lift up our nation to you today. Grant our leaders wisdom, integrity, a desire to seek your truth. Lord, where there's division and there's a lot of division, Lord, bring unity. Where there is hurt, bring your healing peace. Remind us that our ultimate security and citizenship rests in your eternal kingdom. And we pray all these things in Jesus' name. Amen.

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Well, have you been watching any baseball, any women's basketball? 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And we'll put you on that wait list, WBNH at WBNH.org. And it's going to be a great time of motor coach transportation up to Chicago. And there'll be dinner, there'll be snacks. And there's a cost involved, but really it's a great day trip and a chance to meet some friends. But it's full. It's coming up in August, middle of August. It'll be a little cooler, hopefully, by then. We'll see. August can be hot, too, but not as hot as it's going to be this week, probably. But you can be put on the mailing list, WBNH at WBNH.org. Here's Andrew Peterson.

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1: It's important to know what you do well and where you need help. For a number of years, I was anticipating the launch of a ministry app as a strong complement to, if not a replacement, over our many social media pages. The expected features in that app, unfortunately, did not wind up being the improvement I had originally expected, so it was put on hold because the app was not going to save as much time as originally planned. With the recent launch of my author

0: With the recent launch of my author and speaker website, richgerberding.com, I decided it was also time to get a professionally created page for the movie efforts as well. The goal is to provide a central hub for Christian Movie Central, easily maintained while not simply duplicating the efforts of other similar pages, such as one I highly recommend, faithfilmfan.com. With a lot happening in many areas of my life, exactly when will the new webpage release? I'll have to use the recurring joke from The Chosen, soon.
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2: This is Anne Graham Lotz with Daily Light for Daily Living. In the beginning of creation, God said in Genesis 1 verse 11, "Let the land produce vegetation, seed-bearing plants, and trees on the land that bear fruit with seed in it, according to their various kinds." And it was so. I wonder what it would have been like to watch the bleak, barren, desolate planet suddenly soften with ferns, exotic orchids, willow trees, fields of grass, all breathtakingly beautiful. What does the land of your life look like? Is it drab, void of any real beauty, devoid of happiness or joy, ugly because of the scars of sin and suffering? If God, through the power of His Word going forth every day, transformed this planet into something beautiful, He can certainly do the same for you. Listen to me. Ask Him for a complete makeover. Then open your heart to His Word every day. This is Anne Graham Lotz.
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And it's a program called Rooted in Faith. We're going to air this program July the 3rd. That's Friday night at 8 p.m. And then again on Saturday the 4th at 2 p.m. And so between checking the ice cream, the homemade ice cream machine, between that, you can listen to the program. So we made some homemade ice cream this weekend, and we had enough that we'll probably have some next weekend as well. So made vanilla and then had all the, you know, sprinkles, had the little tiny M&Ms, the miniature M&Ms, and crumbled up Oreo cookie. There was some blueberries as well and some strawberries. And what else did we have? It seemed like there was one more thing. I'm trying to remember what it was. Well, whipped cream. You always have some whipped cream, right? But it was tasty.

Friend Collective, I'll be giving a pair of tickets away this Friday morning on WBNH. You can be listening for that. Well, special programming because July the 4th. And

0: Have you ever dreamed and planned for a future only to have it not work out? This is the Christian Working Woman, and I'm Julie Busteed. And in the Gospel of John, we see Jesus encounter someone who knew that feeling well. Jesus and his disciples were traveling from Jerusalem back to Galilee. Instead of avoiding Samaria, as most Jews did because of the deep division between Jews and Samaritans, Jesus chose to go through it. And around midday, tired and thirsty, he stopped at Jacob's well while his disciples went into town for food. A Samaritan woman came to draw water at the hottest part of the day. Most women came in the cool morning hours, but she came when she expected no one else to be there. Later, we learn why. She had been married 5 times, and the man she was living with was not her husband. Her life had not turned out the way she likely imagined. She may have carried shame, disappointment, loneliness, or a sense that she would never escape the cycle she was in. Then she encountered Jesus. She was surprised that a Jewish man would even speak to her, but Jesus breaks barriers. Their conversation began with physical water, but Jesus quickly turned it towards spiritual things, offering her living water. And at first, she misunderstood him and asked for this water so she would no longer have to return to the well by herself in the heat of the day. But as the conversation continued, she realized Jesus knew everything about her life. Instead of condemning her, he revealed himself to her. When she spoke about the coming Messiah, Jesus told her plainly, "I who speak to you am he." Her response was immediate. She returns to town and told everyone, "Come and see a man who told me everything I ever did. Could this be the Christ?" John tells us that many Samaritans believed because of her testimony. This Samaritan woman, who is living a life that she probably didn't dream of or plan for, now has hope and purpose because of her meeting with Jesus. Once she realizes who he is, she can't help but tell others who he is and what he's done for her. Whatever shame or embarrassment she previously felt fell away. And I think there must have been a visible difference in her manner and appearance because the people listened to her and came out to meet Jesus and hear from him. An unlikely meeting between a Jewish rabbi and a Samaritan woman led many people to faith. And what first drew her to believe was not a miracle or a sign, but the realization that Jesus fully knew her and still offered her grace. Maybe just like this woman, your dreams and plans, good things are not happening as you expected. Please know that God sees you, he hears your cries of lament, and he has a purpose and a plan better than you can imagine. Please join me tomorrow for more encouragement here on The Christian Working Woman.
1: Anybody ever been to see the Liberty Bell in Philadelphia? We have. We took our kids when they were young, and that was a fun trip, Colonial Williamsburg. It was a memorable trip. Well, we're going to learn about the Liberty Bell coming up in about 20 minutes during our morning devotions. That just ahead.

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Are your children ready to learn to drive? Well, there is a survival school coming up in Mossville. That's what they call it, survival school. Tire Rack is having a time where a day where they help your child learn to drive. It's in Chillicothe. And so real world experience behind the wheel. And it's a survival school, and they teach their students more than just, you know, learning to drive. There's some skill in getting out of a slide and things like that. It's going to take place Saturday, July 11th, or Sunday the 12th, both days, either day, 8 a.m. to 4 p.m. It's going to be at the Caterpillar Building in Chillicothe. And it's a full-day, hands-on driving instruction designed to help teens become safer, more confident drivers. There's a cost involved, and you can learn about it on our website. It's on our community calendar, wbnh.org. Again, it's July the 11th or the 12th. Students will spend the day learning through a combination of classroom teaching and coached driving exercises from experts. And so you want to check that out, July the 11th, wbnh.org.

Elevation Rhythm on WBNH. Well, our verse today is Luke chapter 4, verse 18. In the New King James Version, the Spirit of the Lord is upon me because he has anointed me to heal the brokenhearted, to proclaim liberty to the captive. Well, the Liberty Bell is one of the most familiar and beloved symbols of American independence and freedom. It is now housed in the Liberty Bell Center in Philadelphia's Independence National Historic Park. Visitors can view the famous crack running up the face of the bell and perhaps make out the words from Leviticus 25:10 inscribed in its crown. Proclaim liberty throughout all the land unto all the inhabitants thereof. It is certain that bells rang out joyfully at the first reading of the Declaration of Independence on July 8, 1776, not July 4th. And many historians believe that the Liberty Bell was among them. In the years since the Revolution, the bell has been claimed as a symbol by those seeking to end slavery and win the right to vote for women. In the late 1800s, the bell traveled throughout the country and was displayed at fairs and public gatherings in both small towns and great cities. The nation, still healing from deep wounds of the Civil War, needed a unifying symbol to remind Americans of their common heritage. The Apostle Paul once wrote, "It is for freedom that Christ has set us free. Do not let yourselves be burdened again by a yoke of slavery," Galatians 5, verse 1. He was specifically writing about those who would impose all sorts of religious rules and human traditions on believers. But those words could also apply to personal habits and attitudes that we allow to enslave us, weigh us down, and steal our joy. If Jesus intended to set us free by his sacrifice for us on Calvary, what are those things that tie us up, that trip our feet, that weigh on our hearts? Is it a habit? Is it an addiction, a cynical heart, a hardened attitude, an unwillingness to forgive, an old prejudice? Jesus died for our freedom. If we allow anything to restrict us or shackle us to a sad, mediocre life, then we are missing his great gift, paid for at such a high price. Well, dear Lord, show us those areas in our lives where we still are acting like a captive, even though you have set us completely free in Christ.

We're a few minutes in front of the news. Coming up, our complete look at weather, and we are under a heat advisory until July the 3rd, so that's all week, and we'll have a complete look at our weather forecast after the news that starts at 55 past. That's just a few minutes. Here's Saylock.

Radio for the heart of Central Illinois, WBNH. It's just 2 days away. And if you heard the choir on Facebook, you know they sound amazing. Sean Degenhardt posted some of the choir as they were practicing for the concert, the Patriotic Gospel Fest concert coming Thursday night. And hope you can join them Thursday night, July 2nd, 7 p.m. at the Five Points in Washington. It's called God Bless America, a Patriotic Gospel Fest, and it's a beautiful way to celebrate America's 250th birthday, and it's free. They're going to receive a love offering that evening, so again, plan to join them Thursday, July the 2nd at 7 p.m. I think the doors open at 6:15.

Thanks for being around the table with us here at WBNH this morning. You ever thought that in the Garden of Eden, it was created by God, the master creator of the universe, handcrafted Eden as a home for the man and woman? I don't think I've ever thought about it that way, that he handcrafted, as you think of a craftsman making a beautiful piece of furniture. The Lord did that for Adam and Eve in the Garden of Eden. The garden had everything that Adam and Eve needed, including this unfettered access to God himself. And yet, through disobedience, they were driven from that home. Jesus, though, promised a better home to his followers, didn't he? As with Eden, the greatest thing about the home won't be its beauty or provision, but it'll be God's presence. That's what it'll be in heaven. For God himself will be with his people. We read about that in the last book of the Bible, Revelation 21, verse 3. What an incredible day that will be. I'm John. This is Mornings on WBNH. Here's Chris Tomlin.

0: Blended families often face more than emotional adjustments. They face financial complexity. 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That's why some couples create what's called a togetherness agreement, a plan for discussing key decisions before conflict arises. How will accounts be managed? How will assets be passed on? 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

Third day with Lacey Mosley here on 88.5. Well, there's a heat advisory in effect. Sunshine today, a high of 95 degrees. Our heat index could approach 110. So it's going to be very, very hot. Be careful. Well, Brooke Ligertwood said that worship music isn't a genre. No, it's a posture. It's a posture of the heart that God sees.

0: 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Well, the power of family traditions. And, you know, you could start a family tradition this weekend, even a simple tradition. Traditions create a sense of belonging for family. Kids may not remember every gift they receive, but they're going to remember the little things your family did together year after year. Those moments become part of their identity. And I'd encourage you to talk about some family traditions. Family traditions help children feel secure as well in a world that changes quickly. Familiar family rituals provide a stability, a reassurance. Sometimes it's the predictable things that make children feel the safest. The tradition doesn't have to be elaborate either. You know, weekly pizza nights, something simple. Game nights, family dinners, annual ice cream outings, making that homemade ice cream, getting that thing out. I know it's hard, you know, it takes longer, you know, it's easier to go to the store and get a half a gallon, but that annual ice cream outing with homemade ice cream, that can become a cherished memory for your grandchildren. It's the consistency that matters most. Traditions pass down values. And family rituals give parents those natural opportunities to share faith, to share gratitude, generosity, family stories that shape future generations. So think about that. If you don't have a family tradition for the 4th, you might think about starting one this weekend.
1: Hi, this is Dan Seaborn. Thanks again for tuning in for today's Winning at Home moment. I spent a lot of my married years trying to fix my wife, Jane. Maybe many of you will relate to this, but it is so easy to think about our spouse and what they need to do and how they could work on this and how you can spot this in their life. What I've discovered is when I work on me, when I change, the marriage changes. It's been amazing. I've spent a lot less time focusing on her in these past few years, and I've focused more on me. What could I do to make her life better, more peaceful? Because in doing that, I actually help us. Because when we work together well, it just works better today. Maybe get your eyes off your spouse and on yourself and think of some ways you could improve in your marriage relationship. I believe that will go a long, long way in helping you win at home.

Torrin Wells. Well, it's been a busy month, it seems, you know, with Father's Day and then the July 4th. Just a lot going on, and a lot of concerts as well, with the concert this week, Thursday night. And who else have we had? We've had the Tremont Festival as well, and then the Morton Business Expo took place. And in July, Wren Collective is coming Friday, July 10. And then Saturday, David Phelps is going to be in town Saturday, July 11 for the Speak of Love tour. I interviewed him, and we will be sharing that interview here pretty soon. But I wanted to let you know about that. And then down the road in August, late August, the WBNH Family Cookout, August 29. Put that on your Google Calendar. August the 29th from 10:30 to 1:30. That'll be a fun time we'll have together. Here's the band Reeves.

0: I'm Miriam Neff with New Beginnings. There's a saying, God fits the back for the burden. In other words, your backpack of troubles will not crush you. You will grow, become stronger, and make it through. 1 Corinthians 10 guarantees that. Let's take it further. You are chosen for the challenge. That requires a growing faith, believing God allows that crushing burden on purpose. He is proving something to someone. We may never know what, who, or how. When my husband entered the ALS support group with his confident smile and contentment, despite his 200-pound wheelchair and death sentence, everyone took notice. Chosen for his blessings is easy. Acknowledging that we are chosen for the challenge, that's hard. The two go together. He can be trusted for both.
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Dan Bremnes. Well, you've heard us during our Share-a-thon talk about how important giving is to your local church. 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And Chip Ingram's going to talk about giving. How important is giving? You know, he'll be sharing what the Bible has to say about that. 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The program's called Living on the Edge. Again, it airs at 9:30. And so about 45 minutes from now. Well, we're wrapping up today's program today. I hope you have a wonderful day. Stay out of the heat. Drink plenty of water. If you need to be outside for a little bit, stay out of the sun. Wear that ball cap.

0: Get ready for a powerful night of music and encouragement as David Phelps brings his Speak of Love tour to Five Points, Washington on Saturday, July 11th. 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
1: SRN News, I'm Rich Thomason in Washington. We are waiting on the nation's highest court this morning.
2: The Supreme Court scheduled to issue the final rulings of its nine-month term. One of the outstanding cases involves President Trump's executive order to limit birthright citizenship. At issue is babies born to parents who are not in this country legally. Another closely watched case involves transgender athletes. The high court weighing the legality of laws in Idaho and West Virginia that bar transgender athletes from competing in female sports. Laura Winters reporting.
1: In Venezuela, it's a race against time for search and rescue crews hunting for survivors of last week's devastating earthquakes. BBC's Will Grant.
3: Most family members waiting for their missing loved ones to be pulled from the rubble increasingly accept that the chances of that happening are extremely slim. There have been a series of moments which have raised the spirits of the rescuers and the nation alike, from babies and small children being reunited with their desperate parents, to a man being recovered after spending more than 100 hours under tons of concrete slabs and twisted metal. The government is being roundly criticized by the relatives for what they see as failings in launching and then coordinating the emergency response.
1: 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Record heat is settling in from the country's midsection to the mid-Atlantic up into the Northeast. Dangerously high temperatures and humidity levels expected right into the 4th of July weekend. Stocks are mixed on Wall Street this morning. The Dow is down 88 points, while the Nasdaq trading 79 points higher. This is SRN News. Americans weigh in on prayer in school.
4: According to the latest from the Pew Research Center, 78% of adults believe the public schools should allow students to voluntarily pray in student-led groups. 57% think coaches should be allowed to lead their teams in prayer, and 46% support teachers leading their classes in prayer. However, strong majorities of Americans who like the idea of coaches and teachers leading prayer do not want any student to be forced to participate. Michael Harrington reporting.
1: A gay rights activist is suing the Department of War, demanding to know if Scouting America agreed to ban boys living as girls in a deal with the Pentagon. James Dale, who filed a complaint in a New York City federal court, claims that both sides have provided conflicting answers. The War Department announced an agreement with Scouting America back in February that Secretary Pete Hegseth said would refocus the organization away from diversity initiatives and other woke policies. This is SRN News. The House Rules Committee on Monday advanced the National Defense Authorization Act, a must-pass defense bill, sending it to the floor for consideration.
5: The committee reported out a rule along party lines by a vote of 8-4 that would merge the Safeguard American Voter Eligibility or Save America Act to the NDAA in a special process known as MIRVing. Several conservative hardliners previously said that they would oppose a procedural rule that would tee up a debate and final vote on legislation until action is taken on the Save America Act, and Speaker Mike Johnson announced the plan as a way to appease the holdouts. But the real test will be whether conservatives will support the procedural rule today. Bernie Bennett, Washington.
1: It was on this date, way back in 1958, the Senate passed the Alaska Statehood Bill, Alaska joining the Union January 3rd of 1959, 49th state, followed closely by Hawaii. More details, SRN News.
6: Let's take a look at our weather forecast for the Peoria area. We'll be mostly sunny and hot today, high of 93, heat index values as high as 105. 76 for a low overnight tonight under clear skies. Sunny and hot tomorrow on Wednesday and Thursday. 94 for a high both days. Then a chance of showers and thunderstorms Friday, high of 94. Again today will be mostly sunny and hot, a high of 93.
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10: Take a step into the deep. 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

0: Welcome to Bold Steps with Mark Jobe, president of Moody Bible Institute and senior pastor of New Life Community Church in Chicago. I'm Wade Shepherd. In our series called Move in Us, we've been learning about seasons and how to prepare for the next and how to step into where God is calling us. Mark has made a point that's simple but not easy. 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Right now, let's pick up where we left off. Here's Mark Jobe.
1: Proverbs chapter 3, verses 5 and 6 says, "Trust in the Lord with all your heart. Don't lean on your own understanding. In all your ways, in everything you do, acknowledge him, and he will make your path straight." In other words, you will end up in the right place if you follow him closely. He tells us in verse 4, "Then you will know which way to go, since you have never been this way before." None of us have ever been into 2026. You've never been there, I've never been there. But I know someone who knows how to navigate the future. Stay close to him. Because if you stay close, he'll guide you, lead you, and protect you. So, first of all, follow the presence. Following the presence shows us where to go, but it doesn't prepare us for what it will cost. Before God moves us forward, he must prepare us. Direction requires devotion. So that leads me to my second point. Number two, consecrate today. Look what it says in verse 5. Joshua told the people, "Consecrate yourselves, for tomorrow the Lord will do amazing things among you." Consecrate yourselves, for tomorrow God will do amazing things among you. I want you to notice what he's saying. Before you cross over, before you step into your next season, before you embrace your future, consecrate yourself, and it allows God to do amazing things. If you don't consecrate yourself, then you are setting your future up for not such amazing things. There's a prerequisite for us to embrace tomorrow, and that is what we do with today. What you surrender today creates space for God to move tomorrow. You say, "Well, Pastor, what does it mean to consecrate myself?" The Old Testament is written in the Hebrew, so this is a Hebrew word. And consecrate literally means to set oneself apart, to dedicate oneself fully. When you consecrate yourself, you are saying to God, "God, I fully belong to you. My heart, my body, my dreams, my mind, my future, who I am, what I do, it belongs to you. I surrender to you. You are the Lord of my life." And so I consecrate myself and say, "God, if there's anything in my life that doesn't belong to you, I want it out. If there's thinking that I have that you don't want me to have, I want it out. If there's habits in my life that you want out of my life that you don't approve of, I want it out. If there's relational garbage I have, I want it out. Whatever it is, God, I don't want anything in my life that you don't want. I consecrate myself to you." The Bible says that consecration requires some self-examination. Notice he doesn't consecrate them. He says, consecrate yourself. It's a personal decision, even though they're doing it corporately as well. I would compare it, consecration, going back to the airport, to what happens sometimes in airports. I end up traveling a lot, speaking at different events and so forth, so I have to travel, and sometimes internationally. And occasionally I'll take someone with me or with us who's never really traveled that much. Invariably, they overpack. Invariably. They overpack. Do you know that international flights have a weight limit and they also have a size limit? And I'll see someone show up and think, whoa, you got four bags there, and those bags are almost as big as you are. Let me help you there. Ooh, man, what do you got, gold in this bag? And when they get to the counter and they put the bag on the scale, the attendant will say, you are 50 pounds overweight. And they'll look at me and say, what does that mean? And that means that, hey, you either have to pay a lot of money or you can't take your bag. You can't go on this. And so they'll, in a very panicked way, they'll open up their suitcase and they'll say, what can I leave behind? And I don't need this. And do I need this? And where's the garbage can? And can you take this? They're panicking because, listen, unless they get themselves to the right weight, unless they eliminate stuff that they don't need, they're not going on the trip. Spiritually speaking, consecration means that you come to the border of the next season and you have to say, God, is there anything in my suitcase that I shouldn't be taking into my next season? Is there garbage I need to get rid of? Is there junk that doesn't belong in my future? And if there is, I need to get rid of it. You say, Pastor, like what kind of junk? Every life is different. There are some of you here that have a spirit of bitterness. That, you know what? It torments you, gets a hold of you, fills you with anger, vengeance, takes away your joy. You can't be in the same auditorium with a person when you have an anger like that. And God says, release it. There's some of you that have habits. Habits that you need to release and let go of. There's habits in your life, maybe that the Spirit of God has convicted you about for some time. Maybe you're, I don't know what you're doing. Maybe there's habits that you say, well, I can't really live without it. I've had a bunch of people in this place tell me about the habits that they're leaving behind. I don't ask them. They tell me. They say, pray for me. I'm trying to finally release vaping. I think I got it, but it's a struggle. Others that have told me, hey, Pastor, I walked into my house and I heard your message and I took all my weed and I flushed it down the toilet. Because I was excusing why I needed to do it every other weekend when I was stressed, but I flushed it down the toilet. Let me tell you, that moment in your bathroom, I call that a holy moment of consecration. It's a holy moment of consecration where you are saying, God, I'm going for you rather than this thing that's holding me back. There are some of you that are addicted to pornography. You excuse it and you say it's not too bad, but you are filling your mind with junk that eventually will affect your future. Your marriage affects you in negative ways that you don't know about. There are people right now that you are in toxic relationships that you know have no future to them, but you depend on them and they depend on you. And you know what? You need to do this the right way. Some of you are dragging decisions about what you need to do. You've been together for 10 years and you keep telling yourself it's not the right time to get married. You have four kids together and I'm saying, when is the right time to get married? You need to bite the bullet and say, yes, I will not drag into the future just living together, asking God to bless our relationship if we're not willing to do it God's way.
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1: I just had a couple after our second service come up to me, both of them together, and they said, we've been living together for 2 years. We want to get married, like, now. I said, well, we can't do it right now, but we need to get the license down at City Hall, but we'll do it quickly. Because of a decision, I will not drag postponement into my next season. There are some of you that have never made a decision to surrender your life to God fully, repent, believe, and gotten baptized. And you're just dragging it. But some of you need to finally decide, I'm not going to drag that anymore. I'm going to do what's right to do before the eyes of God, even though it may be difficult or challenging to me. I don't know what you need to take out of your suitcase, but now's the time. Because in 5 years from now, your life will be the same or worse unless you make decisions today. Today you make decisions that allow God to do amazing things among us. But we have to take the choices. We have to make the choices today. Be willing to follow the presence. Be prepared to consecrate yourselves. Consecration prepares the heart, but preparation alone doesn't move us through the river. At some point, we have to take a step of obedience. Which leads me to my third and final point. Step first. For tomorrow, God moves. So all the people of Israel gathered around. Finally, the priests lift up the ark. All the people get out of their comfort zone. They know the presence is moving. Here's what the Bible says in verse 11. See, the ark of the covenant of the Lord of all the earth will go into the Jordan ahead of you. Now then, choose 12 men from the tribes of Israel, one from each tribe. And as soon as the priests who carry the ark of the Lord of all the earth, set foot in the Jordan, its waters flowing downstream will be cut off, and you stand up in a heap. Do you hear what's happening? They say, choose 12 people from every tribe. Now, go to the river. Go to the Jordan. I know it's flowing strong. I know the current is hard. God doesn't say, let me stop the Jordan and now you can pass. God says, step into the Jordan before it stopped. Can I tell you something? There are certain people here, you're waiting for a miracle to happen before you obey. And God is saying, obey and then let the miracle happen. Some of you are saying, God, when that husband of mine, when he finally changes his attitude and gets his heart right and softens up his heart, starts treating me right, then I'm going to start loving with him, loving on him and praying for him and talking to him. But God, change him first. Break him. In Jesus' name. Can I tell you something? God doesn't say wait until he changes. God says step into the deep river. Start loving.

Step into the deep river. Start loving him, forgiving him, treating him in a different way, even before he changes. Because it's easy to treat someone different once they change. Start loving him and blessing him before he changes, and then let me do what you can't do, which is change him. I know some of them are saying, hey, I'm gonna hang on to this girlfriend. I know she's not right. I know she doesn't follow Jesus. I know she's not really living for God. I'll never marry her, but I'm going to hang on to her. God, bring me a godly woman. When you bring me a godly woman, I see her attracted. We start, then I'll let go of her. What? Well, Pastor, if I let go of her, I may be alone. Yeah? Take a step into the deep. Say, God, I will follow you. I will trust you. Not before you do something, but even when it looks difficult, when the river is flowing strong, when the current is difficult, I'll step right into it trusting you, and you have to make a way that I can't make, God, because you are God and I am not. Amen. And that's exactly what he asked the people of Israel to do. They step out. And I believe that God's power is released not before the step, but because of this step. He says, step out. And he says, stand in the river and don't forget to stand. Don't stop standing. He told the priests that they were to take the ark and put it right in the middle of the river and that God would make a way. So I imagine 12 brave men saying, okay, if I drown, honey, I love the family, and they step out. And then suddenly as they step out in obedience with fear, but knowing God had asked them, they see the miracle start to happen. And the water starts to rise in a mountain. It's not flowing anymore. And there's a path right in the middle. The ground starts to dry up. And then suddenly when all the Israelites see it, they start following through. Because can I tell you something? Your step of obedience opens up the doors for other people. Your step in following God. Hey, can I tell you something? God is working among men, young men, in this generation. But God needs some seasoned men to stop throwing spirituality on your wife. To stop acting like all you do is go to work and protect the family and bring the money in. And that's honorable. But can I tell you something? God needs some men that step up to the plate with some spiritual leadership. That you initiate praying for your family. That you bless your kids. That your wife's not dragging you to church, but you're saying, come on, family, we're going to church today. We go as a family together. And I tell you something, powerful happens. When men start taking spiritual leadership, when you start loving your wife the way that God asks you to love her, willing to sacrifice your life for her, when you start living that way, it has a splash over effect. There's a lot of people that cross with you when you start living God's way. And I want you to know that your life is not an island. When you start following God's way, there's other people that pass in the path that you've helped create. The Bible says that the entire people of Israel crossed over on dry ground because the priest stood their ground and God provided a way. The Bible says, then the priests who bore the Ark of the Covenant of the Lord stood on firm, dry ground in the midst of the Jordan, and all Israel crossed over on dry ground. Joshua 3:17. So as we close our time together, here's my challenge to you. Possibly the beginning of a season in your life. I don't know what your season is, but life is full of seasons that close and seasons that start. How close are you to God? I'm assuming if you're here in the house of God, it's because, well, if someone goes to a gym, I figure they're in the gym to get in shape. If you're in the house of God, the church, I figure you're here because you want to get close to God. So my question is, how close are you to God? And if you're not very close today, I think today can change that. The Bible says, draw near to God and he will draw near to you.
when you take a step and

0: Say, God, I need you. I don't want to live like this. I want to be closer. God responds in mercy and compassion, and he steps into our life. The second thing I would ask you is, what is it that you need to leave behind? What is it that God has been speaking to your heart for some time? Because God speaks. He whispers, he shouts. What is it that God has been saying? Why are you still carrying that? What is it that you say, this doesn't belong in my future? This habit, this thinking, this way. What is it that I need to leave behind? This critical spirit, this whatever it may be, that I say, this needs to be out of my life. And why is it still in your life? Usually it's in your life because it meets an immediate need. It's in your life because it makes you feel good for a moment. What if we would say, I leave it, God, and I'm asking that you would fill my need, that you would complete what I'm getting from whatever I'm doing. And then the third thing I'd like to ask you is, what step of obedience is God asking you to take today? What's the river that seems hard to step into? But you're saying, God, I'm going to trust you and step into it, even though it looks dangerous. And I'm trusting you to do the miracle that I can't do. What's your river?
1: Tomorrow, God moves, but today we obey. That's Mark Jobe on Bold Steps and the conclusion of Tomorrow God Moves, the message from Mark. And before we close, Mark, would you speak to that listener who's standing at their own Jordan River today and ready to take that most important step?
0: Every season is different, and some of you have steps of obedience that you need to take. I may be talking to, I just talked to someone today that came up and shook my hand, and they're an attorney, and they said, I heard you speak when I was living with my girlfriend, and you challenged us to the people that were there to get married. And he said, I just want you to know that I got married 2 years ago because of your challenge to make things right with God.
1: That's fantastic.
0: And I don't know what your challenge is, what your river is to step into, but if God has asked you to go there, you need to obey and leave the results to God. Today, obey, so that tomorrow God can move.
1: Mark, I have a very special announcement that we want to make here today, but it doesn't affect this radio program at all. It doesn't affect listeners at all, but you made a decision to change a season of life. This was announced publicly a few months ago. Maybe listeners are hearing it for the first time now, but as of today, you are leaving the presidency of Moody Bible Institute.
0: That's right, Wayne. You know, 7.5 years ago, I stepped into a river that, well, it was a step of obedience, and it kind of jolted me out of what I was used to, and I said yes to becoming the president of Moody, kind of unexpectedly, but clearly knowing that God wanted me to do it. I did sense at that time that this was for a season, and I believe that season has come to a close. I told someone yesterday, I entered in as a fan of Moody, and I'm leaving a super fan of Moody.
1: You love this place, don't you?
0: This place has been incredible. It's been a blessing to lead it. But I also know that my heart is a pastoral heart.
1: Well, when you became president, you didn't leave the pastorate. I mean, you continued as senior pastor, founding pastor at New Life Community Church.
0: And so I've continued to preach and speak and pastor, and we're just seeing so many people come to Jesus. And so we wrestled through this for a while, my wife and I, but we clearly sense that it's time to return full-time to pastoral ministry, evangelism, church planting. We told the team a while back, they've been preparing for it. It doesn't really mean much to our radio audience, besides the fact that, I mean, the messages you hear are normally preached from the church anyways.
1: We'll be here next time, regardless of who's president of Moody, right?
0: Right. But it does mean a change for me personally in leading Moody. Continue to pray for Moody. This is an incredible place that God is using. So we're continuing to pray for the next president, that God will give this person the strength and the power to lead well. But we wanted our radio listeners to know
2: about this. We will continue. I'm still in Chicago, so I'll be dropping by this place. I just won't be the president. Good. We wanted you to know that. And Bold Step is going to continue on the air.
1: Well, let me reiterate that Bold Steps is not changing.
2: Right.
1: We will be here every day with Bold Steps, just as we have been for the past several years.
2: Yeah.
1: 7 years, I think it's
2: been.
1: 7 years. At this point. So thanks for your ministry here on the radio, which is going to continue. You are going through a season of change, and God is calling you to your passion, which is evangelism, church planting.
2: Yeah.
1: And we really applaud that, because it's God at move in your life, Mark. So let me pray for you.
2: Thank you, Wayne.
1: As you make this transition. Father, we're so grateful for the leadership that Mark Job has given to the Moody Bible Institute these 7 years. Lord, you've been gracious to give us this man, and we know his heart is here. We also know you've given him a heart of evangelism and a passion for the church and church planting. And Lord, we just ask that you would bless him in every possible way, both Mark and Dee, as they serve you together as church planters and evangelists. And we're just so excited for their future. And we are excited about the future of Bold Steps as it continues to minister to listeners around the country and even around the world. So thank you, Lord. You're so good and gracious to us, and we appreciate it very much. In Christ's name, amen.
2: Amen. Thank you, Wayne. And Wayne and I will continue to be on the air together. You're not going to get rid of me that easy, Wayne.
1: Nor me.

0: You've done your part. You've given what's fair. Then someone asks for more. What do you do? I'm Bonnie Sala with Reset. In many parts of life, we measure what's fair. Banks lend money based on what can be repaid. Employers pay for work completed. That kind of thinking is wise. But Jesus invites us into something far less calculated in how we treat others. He said this, "If anyone forces you to go 1 mile, go with them 2 miles." In his day, Roman soldiers could force any civilian to carry their gear for 1 mile. It was humiliating and deeply resented. Going a second mile? Unthinkable. Yet Jesus said, "Choose it." He was describing someone who turns a forced burden into an act of unexpected generosity. Why would anyone do that? Because this is how God has treated us. God sees our resentful, impatient, self-protective hearts and still gives. He gives forgiveness, patience, and second chances. He gives more than required, more than earned. Mike will never forget the day he accidentally crashed into a brand new luxury car. He climbed out, shaking, bracing for anger. Instead, the other driver put a hand on his shoulder and said, "I have a son about your age. I know how you must be feeling. Don't worry, this will work out." Mike never forgot it. He expected anger. He met compassion. And that mercy reshaped the kind of man he became. What might going the second mile look like? Perhaps giving your time when it isn't required, or responding with patience when you've already had enough. Where might he be inviting you to go one step further today? I'm Bonnie Sala, ready to grow your faith, discover practical tools, and more at guidelines.org.
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2: 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James 1:17 says, "Every good and perfect gift is from above." 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
3: Let's take a look at our weather forecast for the Peoria area. We'll be mostly sunny and hot today, high of 93, heat index values as high as 105. 76 for a low overnight tonight under clear skies. Sunny and hot tomorrow on Wednesday and Thursday, 94 for a high both days, then a chance of showers and thunderstorms Friday, high of 94. Again today, we'll be mostly sunny and hot, a high of 93.
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1: Current research tells us that generous people are happier, have a stronger immune system, and have more positive, life-giving relationships. So it begs the question, how can we become more generous? That's today. Stay with me.
0: I'm Dave Droy, and here's a surprising statistic. If you surveyed 10 people at random and asked whether they consider themselves generous, 8 of them would say yes. But Chip Ingram says the numbers tell a very different story, even amongst Christians. Today on Living on the Edge, Chip names the real barriers keeping most believers from the generous life God's designed for them. And he'll give you the first practical steps to break through. And just ahead, he'll also share something about today being the final day of our mid-year match. So stay with us through the end of the program. Well, here's Chip Ingram with his message, Understanding the Journey.
1: Do you know of all the Christians in America that 50% of all Christians give nothing to their church, give nothing to any charitable cause? Of all the Christians in America, only 3 to 5% give what's called a tithe or 10% of their income. Think of that. And that presents a problem because if we think we're generous, but we're really not, then we're not sort of asking God to help us be more generous or learning how to be generous, correct? So we're going to go on a journey of generosity. And some of you, just lighten up, okay? There's no big ask coming. There's no big project coming. You know what I want you to get? I want you to experience the joy of generosity because generous people change the world. So if you want to learn to be generous, this is, if you're expecting a guilt trip and a lot of statistics and get with the program and why don't you give more, sorry. I want you to learn how to experience generosity, and it just gets birthed inside your heart where you'll get so excited, you'll start saying, you know, are we going overboard on this? And what you'll learn is you can't go overboard. So how? How do you become more generous? Here's our first steps toward living a generous life. Number one, recognize it's a journey. You know, if you wanted to be a classical guitar player, a great athlete, no one went from putting on the skates to doing one of those dances. And no one just put on some skis and then, you know, went, you know, like 7 million miles up in the air and landed. You know, it's a journey. So what I want you to really think about is, what would it look like for you personally to say, wherever you're at on a scale of 1 to 10 or 1 to 100, if I'm here, what would it look like to move toward becoming more generous? And you might even at this moment whisper, God, I'd like to be more generous. Would you help me be more generous? Second, reevaluate your view of God. This is where it all really begins. In Exodus 32, after all God's grace, deliverance, Moses goes up to get the Ten Commandments, and they get Aaron to build a golden calf, and they're worshiping a golden calf. Moses comes down, takes care of the situation. And then in chapter 33, he has this personal talk with God and says, you know, if we're going to keep going, you got to go with me. If you're not going to go with me, I don't want to go. And he stands in the gap for the Israelites, and they're forgiven. And then he's seen God's power. He's seen the Red Sea. He's seen the fire at night and the cloud by day. He's seen manna come out on, I mean, he's seen all these miracles. But his big prayer is, show me your glory. I want to know you as you really are. And in chapter 33, God says, no man can see my face and live, but here's what I'm going to do. I'll pass by and I'll let you get a glimpse. I'll let all my goodness pass before you. It's a very interesting Hebrew word. And J.I. Packer has a great observation. He says, within the cluster of God's moral perfections, there is one in particular to which the term goodness points. The quality which God especially singled out from the whole when proclaiming all his goodness to Moses. He spoke of himself as abundant in goodness and truth. This is the quality of, are you ready? Generosity. Packer says that generosity expresses the simple wish that others would have what they need to make them happy. Could you even for a moment fathom what would happen if when you thought about God, you thought he's generous and he would like you to have what would make you happy? That he's for you. He's not down on you. That it's not a transaction. It's if you do this, he'll do that. He loves you. And then he introduces himself. It's really interesting. He introduces himself to Moses. He says, the Lord, compassionate and gracious, slow to anger, abounding in love and faithfulness. Do you realize that little phrase in chapter 34 is repeated 13 different times, either directly 8 or paraphrased another 5? So what's God really like? The Lord, he's compassionate. That it's a word of he feels what you feel and he wants to bond with you. He's gracious. It means he just wants to give, not because you've done anything, but just because there's something in him. He's compassionate and gracious. Contrary to popular belief, he's not angry. He's slow to anger. The word literally means it takes something for a long, long time to heat up. He's so patient with you. He's kind, he's generous, he's faithful. If you and I would begin to see and understand who God is, we would just be humbled by his generosity towards you. In Abraham's life, in Genesis 12, verses 1 through 3, he calls this man out to leave. And it says he obeyed him and he followed and he didn't know where he was going. And then this is God's promise. The Lord said to Abraham, leave your country, your people, and your father's house, and go to the land that I will show you. By the way, generosity sometimes means leaving your country, your people, and your family. It's positioning yourself in obedience. I will make you into a great nation, and I will bless you, and I will make your name great, and you will be a blessing. And I will bless those who bless you. And whoever curses you, I will curse. And all the peoples of the earth will be blessed through you. There's only 3 verses and the word bless or blessed comes 5 times. Who is Abraham? He's the father of the faith. God wants us to trust him. Are you ready for this? As you trust him with your time, trust him with your future, trust him with your relationships, trust him at work, trust him with your money. Here's the God that you serve. He wants to bless you. He wants to do good. You know, some of you are parents, right? Don't you kind of feel happy inside when your kids are doing well? Don't you at times wish you had a little bit more energy or time or money or, you know, there's something on their heart that you would want to give them? Where do you think you get that? That's how God feels about you. He longs to bless you. God is a blesser and he's eager to bless your life. Write that down, will you? He's a blesser. He wants to bless your life. And by the way, don't read into that, you know, you're going to get a G5 tomorrow. Or you're going to own 3 houses. He wants to bless your life. You know what he knows about you? Everything. And you know what? Someone who knows everything, he knows what will bring the greatest, deepest joy for the longest possible time. And if it were a thing, he'll probably give you a thing. But if things filled you up, then the richest people in the world would be the happiest. Unfortunately, they're not. Summary. We do not own or deserve, write the word, anything. The beginning step of really becoming generous is sort of a coin with 2 sides. One side of the coin is God wants to bless me. The other side of the coin is he owns everything. So when he's asking us to be generous with time, who gave you the time? When he's asking us to be generous with our money, guess what? Get the word our out of it. It's not yours. It's his. So all this stuff about percentages, if you give 20%, 30%, 40%, guess what? God owns it all and he holds us responsible for all of it. What he wants you to know is, it's an amazing thing that switches when you say, you know what? I don't own anything. Are you ready for this? Anti-entitlement. You don't deserve anything. and neither do I.
0: 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Right now, back to the message.
1: See, we act like, I deserve this. You say, I worked hard. Oh, well, who gave you the job? Well, I thought this through. Well, who gave you the brain? I mean, you know, we can go there. I got you, right? I got you. In fact, the Apostle Paul says, what do you have that you haven't received? I'm not telling you that you haven't worked hard. I'm not telling you haven't applied yourself. But I'm telling you there's a sovereign, all-knowing, all-powerful God who has created every blessing, every good and perfect gift, James would say. Don't be deceived. Every good and perfect gift comes from above. That's where it comes from the Father of lights, with whom there's no variation or shifting shadow. In other words, he doesn't change. In the Old Testament, he says it the same way. The Lord God, Psalm 84:11, the Lord God is a sun and a shield, unlimited provider and protector. The Lord gives grace and glory. In other words, what we don't deserve, and he wants to lift us up. And verse, that last part, no good thing will he withhold from those who walk uprightly. The challenge is walking uprightly. The challenge is aligning our lives in such a way. Most Christians' lives, unfortunately, you're not blessable. You're not blessable. You got all these, you know, imagine, remember when we were kids and we did fights and someone would get a squirt gun out and then someone would get the hose? And what was the only way to stop the person with the hose, right? You got down and you picked up the hose and you crinked it, right? So many Christians, your hose, God wants to pour blessing into your life and your hose, it's crinked. And it's with selfishness or with an addiction or with an unforgiving attitude, or your finances are just, you know, in moments of weakness, and sometimes it was just ignorance, but you got all this debt. There's just all kind of things that have happened, and your Heavenly Father goes, I want to bless you. So we're going to go on a journey to position yourself so you can receive what God wants to give you. And when he gives it to you, he wants you to recognize, oh, by the way, this really is yours, and you can keep passing it on. What keeps us from living generously? I've alluded to a couple, but first and foremost, human nature, right? We've all sinned and fall short of the glory of God. You know, I have a number of small little grandchildren. No one had to teach them. That's mine, right? And we get sophisticated, but that same that's mine is in your heart and mine. And so it's hard to be generous. The second reason is I just call it delusional thinking. I mean, we always compare like this. We always compare like, well, this person is sort of an axe murderer and I haven't killed anyone. I must be a pretty nice person. You know, or, you know, I give a dollar. I helped a homeless person once, or I smile. Instead of, wait a second. Are you giving the first and the best of your time to the Lord? Is your antenna up, and do you find yourself giving kind words, kind thoughts? Do you find yourself secretly providing for people? And whether it's food or whether it's money? I used to say this, and there was always a little edge. You know, pastors are people too, so we do stuff that's not that great. And I had a message that I used to speak a number of years ago on giving, and when I really wanted to bring it home, man, I really wanted to kind of zing it to you, because it frustrates me, because I know what you're missing, and then part of it just frustrates me. And so I would say something like this. You ready? Ready for the zinger? And I'll tell you the switch of motives. I would say the average Christian is far more committed to making sure they live 10 or 15 or 20% at a table to a waiter or a waitress than they are to the God that died and rose from the dead for them. How many times have you gone out to dinner at a decent place and just stiffed the waiter or waitress? I ain't giving you anything. None. right? I bet there's not a hand that would go up. And then so that really made a point, because I thought, wow, that'll help. It never has. But why? You know why? Because you get to know them as they're serving you, and you're thinking partly, what would they think? By the way, Christians, by and large, I've known some waiters and waitresses, Sunday afternoons, it's terrible. Yeah, they come in, they bow their head, they pray, and they're the worst tippers. That's not a good testimony. But what I realize is, when you get to know that person, what you realize, that tip is going to an actual person. They have eyes. They have hair. You might find out, you know, she has a little girl. You might find out that he's in school. And see, what I think has happened with giving in church, somehow you think it's like some law that God brought down. When you give to a person. You give to Jesus. Giving is a love action. And I think the reason we don't stiff waitresses and waiters is because it's a real person. And somehow, we think God's the force. He's a real person with feelings. And he wants us to give for our benefit and so that we can help others. I think the biggest one, however, is I just call it irrational fear. I mean, it's just irrational. And it goes like this. If I give, and let's get to the heart. Some of you feel better about time, which is really harder to give than money, but, you know, if you're not doing well with money, time's even harder. So here, think of the logic. God, I know that you're going to provide my salvation, and when I die, I believe with all my heart you've provided a way, that you've paid for my sin, you prepared a way for me, and I know for sure I'm going to heaven. I just don't think I could live on 90 or 80 or whatever percent that you lead me. I just don't think you could help me pay my bills. Come on now, really, you know, God, you can deliver me from death. God, I've seen you intervene and heal cancer. I've seen you pull a marriage back together. I've seen you take one of my kids and turn them around. I've seen you do things at work I never dreamed. But I really don't think you could give me enough money to pay for the groceries. It's just irrational, and the enemy plays on it. And finally, this is, you know, we get the ugly stuff out of the way. We are people, and sometimes it's just greed and pride. Just greed and pride. No one is immune. But notice, living generously requires wisdom, honesty, practice, faith, and humility. And I didn't just pick those words out. You need wisdom to understand it's human nature. You need honesty to overcome your delusional thinking. You need practice, because some people, you just don't know the Bible. It's not a bad person. I didn't know the Bible taught this. And then you need faith to overcome your irrational fears. And then humility. At the heart of giving, it's just always starts with humility. You've given this to me, and I'm going to trust, and I want to share this time, this word, this thought, this influence with someone else. Let me give you some action steps. How do you become more generous? One, take daily baby steps with words, thought, time, stuff, money, and can I encourage you, record them. I don't care if you've never done a journal, just get a little spiral notebook at least for 30 days. You don't have to write but 3 or 4 lines, but take a baby step. I'm going to say positive words to the people at work. I'm going to look for one person to help. I'm going to take an extra $5. I don't care what you do. Do something and then write down. Second, celebrate daily God's blessings and record them. So I think God does all kind of things, and we just don't recognize it. I mean, just sit up in bed, turn on that little light, and you only have to write 2 or 3 lines, but just where did God bless me today? And just, I mean, if you don't like to write it out, bullet point, bullet point, bullet point. And just do it for 30 days. I'm telling you, your awareness of God will skyrocket. And then finally, give your first and your best portion back to God each payday. Just say, wow, by faith, And biblically, and we're not going to get into tithing and gross and net and all that, but biblically, just 10% before the law, during the law, Jesus said something, is probably a good place to start. But here's, for some of you, that might be like, you know, Mount Everest. So you might want to go for a base camp. Here's what would be for everyone. Give a percentage. Make the percentage. And this is between you and God. Lord, I'm going to start giving 2.5%. I'm going to give 6%. I'm going to give 7%. But do something where you begin to build a track record where you're acting on the truth at whatever level of faith you have, and just see what God does. Just see what he does.
0: 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Well, sometimes there's a gap between what we believe and how we actually live, and Chip doesn't let us off the hook for it. You say you trust God with your eternal soul, but do you trust him with 10% of your income? You've seen him heal, intervene, and provide, but you don't believe he can help you pay for the groceries if you give first? Chip calls that what it is, irrational fear, and he gives us something better, not a guilt trip, but a starting point. Pick a percentage, any percentage, build a track record, and watch what God does. And on that note of trusting God enough to give, Chip has a word for us about the mid-year match and why today, the final day, is exactly the right moment to act.
2: The Ethiopian official in Acts 8 had been reading the prophet Isaiah for who knows how long. He was searching. He had questions he couldn't answer. And then Philip sat down next to him and said, "Do you understand what you're reading?" Maybe that's you. You've been listening to these messages and something is stirring. You're not sure what to make of it, but you can't shake it. Here's what I want you to know. Those questions aren't a problem. They're an invitation. Jesus meets seekers right where they are. It reminds me of the story of one of my close friends. He's a great friend now. It was about 7 or 8 years ago, and he's driving on I-5 in L.A. And he started listening just out of curiosity, you know, started having some kids. We probably ought to have some moral structure. Kind of searching, I wonder if there's a God. And he started listening to Living on the Edge, and on I-5, the Spirit of God took the Word of God and jolted him. He literally pulls off the exit with tears coming down his face, recognizing that Jesus cared and loved him. And it wasn't religion that he needed, it was a relationship. And in that car, he repented and he prayed and he trusted Christ. And I wish I could tell you his whole story of what happened in his marriage and all three of his kids and how it transformed his work and his company. Because see, the fact of the matter is that Jesus is always chasing you and me. And our questions and our doubts and our struggles are an invitation to lean in and say, "Lord, speak to me. I really do want to know." The Ethiopian went home transformed. He took the gospel with him to an entire continent. And if you want to help others find what you're discovering, give to the mid-year match, because every dollar will be doubled dollar for dollar, and it'll help this conversation keep going with the people that are driving right now or on a treadmill or have a bunch of kids in the back as you're doing a commute. And the Word of God is going forth through Living on the Edge, and the Spirit of God touches one heart at a time across the nation and across the world. I'm thrilled to be a part of it, and I invite you to join us.
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3: SRN News, I'm Rich Thomason in Washington. Just in from the Supreme Court, birthright citizenship can stay. That ruling released moments ago by the nation's highest court. It is a rebuke for President Trump. He had wanted to limit the practice of granting automatic U.S. citizenship to those born in this country. Mr. Trump's executive order had declared that children born to people in the U.S. illegally or temporarily are not American citizens. The Supreme Court today also upholding state laws that ban transgender athletes from participating in girls and women's high school and college sports.
4: The court's conservative majority has repeatedly ruled against transgender Americans in the past year. It rules Tuesday that states' bans in Idaho and West Virginia don't violate the constitution of the federal law known as Title IX, which prohibits sex discrimination in education. Left unresolved by the outcome are lawsuits challenging state laws and regulations in Connecticut, California, and elsewhere that permit transgender athletes to compete consistent with their gender identity. Bernie Bennett, Washington.
3: And the Supreme Court has erased long-standing limits on how much political parties can spend in coordination with candidates for Congress and the White House. And the High Court is expected to rule today on President Trump's executive order against birthright citizenship, which the justices, as we mentioned, have just done. President Trump says the Supreme Court's ruling allowing states to count late-arriving mail-in ballots underscores the importance of Congress passing the Save America Act, ensuring election integrity. Extreme heat advisories, watches, warnings posted across a vast area. It's from the Midwest to the Mid-Atlantic and Northeast. It's a dangerous heat wave settles in. Dozens of wildfires continue burning out west. Watching Wall Street this morning, the Dow is up 106 points, the Nasdaq better by 244. This is SRN News. The National Abortion Federation goes all in.
5: For the first time since the repeal of Roe v. Wade, the NAF has released a policy position, and it takes support for abortion to the extreme. The NAF is calling on Congress to legalize abortion up to the moment of birth, with no restrictions of any kind. NAF President Brittany Fontenot says, quote, "We must resist the political compromise of viability and arbitrary gestational limits. People deserve abortion access throughout pregnancy without any government interference." Michael Harrington reporting.
3: Bible stories now required reading for more than 5 million public school students in Texas. The Texas State Board of Education approving a new reading list that includes passages from the New Testament and portions of the Book of Job, in line with conservative efforts to incorporate more religion into public schools. Supporters of the plan say Judeo-Christian traditions are fundamental to this nation's founding. This is SRN News. It's been a rather bumpy ride of late for one Japanese automaker.
6: Toyota reports that global vehicle sales slipped for a fourth consecutive month in May, as decreases in China and the Middle East weighed on overall results. Global sales dropped 7.2% year-on-year to 834,279 vehicles. Overseas sales fell 9.6%, while those in Japan rose 11.1%, helped by strong demand for certain models such as the RAV4.
3: And that is correspondent Bill Alexander reporting. Recapping the hour's lead story, the Supreme Court has spoken and birthright citizenship can stay. The High Court issuing a ruling not too long ago on granting automatic U.S. citizenship to those who are born in this country. President Trump had signed an executive order that was trying to limit birthright citizenship. SRN News.
7: Let's take a look at our weather forecast for the Peoria area. We'll be mostly sunny and hot today, high of 93, heat index values as high as 105. 76 for a low overnight tonight under clear skies. Sunny and hot tomorrow on Wednesday and Thursday, 94 for a high both days. Then a chance of showers and thunderstorms Friday, high of 94. Again today, we'll be mostly sunny and hot, a high of 93.
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10: Money, Proverbs teaches us, is a great blessing from God, and we should be thankful for it. Every good gift comes from His hand. But it brings with it certain inherent dangers. So, how can I master my money rather than have my money master me?
11: Welcome to Open the Bible with Pastor Colin Smith, and we're continuing a message that we began last time, taking a look at the topic of money. And Colin, as you lay out these warnings, the word that keeps coming to mind for me is intentionality. We really have to be intentional with how we use the money that God has entrusted to us.
10: That's exactly right, Steve. And of course, the reason for that is that money is a power. And because it's a power, it's going to try and gain control of your life. Jesus said, no one can serve two masters. And the point of what he's saying there is that money wants to master you.
11: Yeah.
10: And the only way in which you're going to get in a position where you are master of your money is if Jesus Christ is master of you. That's how it works. I submit myself to the Lord Jesus Christ, and because I'm under His authority, therefore I'm in a position in which I'm able to exercise greater control over the things that otherwise would be exercising control over me. So this is a very important practical subject that we're looking at in the book of Proverbs, and it's a wonderfully positive one. We're going to see today that whatever God gives to you, whatever He trusts to you, is an opportunity for you to be able to do good and to bring blessing into the lives of others. I hope this is going to be a really encouraging message for you today as we think together about seizing the opportunities that God gives to us.
11: Well, let's do just that as we head to the book of Proverbs once again and continue our message called Wealth. Here is Pastor Colin.
10: Money, Proverbs teaches us, is a great blessing from God, and we should be thankful for it. Every good gift comes from His hand. But it brings with it certain inherent dangers. And these dangers are that money can ruin you, especially if it comes quickly, that it can't save you, and it does have the tendency to distract you from the reality that you really need to be concerned about, which is how are you going to be righteous on the last day when you stand before the Lord. And it may tempt you. It may tempt you to control. It may tempt you to cheat. It may tempt you to credit yourself. And it may even tempt you to deny the Lord and feel that you no longer really need Him. That's the power of money. Now, that takes us to the third thing, because the question now then is, all right, money is a master and it brings temptations as well as blessings. So, how can I master my money rather than have my money master me? And the key to that lies in our third word, which is priority. Priority. Proverbs chapter 3. Honor the Lord with your wealth and with the first fruits of all your produce. Then your barns will be filled with plenty, and your vats will be bursting with wine. Honor the Lord. Now, the word honor very simply means give weight to. So give weight to God in regards to your money. And the way that you give weight to God in regards to your money is that you take a certain portion of all that God has given to you and you set it aside and you give it back to Him. What should we put aside? The answer here is the first fruits of all your produce. First fruits, by definition, are the first part of all that comes to you. The first fruits of all your produce. And God is honored when what we set aside for Him is our first commitment, not our last. Where when what we give is taken not from what's left when we've dealt with everything else that we've given a higher importance to, But when what we give to God and what we set aside for him comes first, we thereby honor him. We say, Lord, you are first in regards to all that you have given to me. In other words, what we give to him is taken off the top. When our family came to this country, saying goodbye to parents on both sides of the family was one of the hardest things we have ever done in our lives. And we made a commitment. And that commitment was that we would go back each year so that our boys would be able to enjoy their grandparents, their cousins and so forth, and their grandparents would be able to enjoy them. So from the moment we landed in this country, we had two financial commitments before we even began. Number one, what we give to God, which was first. And number two, 4 plane tickets to Britain each year. And how much is that going to cost us? We've got to divide that by 12. We've got to put that aside so that we have enough money. We're not worrying about whether we can do it. We made a commitment to do it. We just have to do that. So here are two commitments that are taken off the top before we begin. Then there was a small matter of a mortgage. Then someone said to me, your boys are 10 and 8 years old. Now that you come to this country, you really need to start thinking about college. To which I said, as a newly arrived immigrant, oh, how much is that likely to cost? Oh, boy. And that quickly became item number 4. But you see the principle of priority is profoundly helpful to settle what you give weight to and the order in which you give weight to it. And you honor the Lord where you say, Lord, you're first in my life, and that means you're first in regards to everything that you gave to me to steward. For some years, the amount that we set aside for the Lord as the first piece, the first cut, as it were, was a portion of the paycheck that we received. And then it dawned on me, I'm saying that the Lord's first, but actually the government's first. They're taking their cut off first. Didn't like the feeling of that, giving God a portion of what's left after the government have had at it. So we decided to put the Lord before the government. That just felt right to me. And before the other deductions as well. Now, many of you have been doing what I'm describing here for many, many years, and you can testify to the blessing of it. And you know that we sometimes wonder, how are we going to manage? And by God's grace, and with some discipline and some wise planning, we do. Honor the Lord with your wealth. Honor him with it. Honor him. And with the first fruits of all your produce. Now, one more question before we move on, and it's a question that is often and reasonably and understandably asked. How much then should you give? What should you set aside? Well, in the Old Testament, God's people gave, as most of you know very, very well, a tithe or 10%. That's what the word tithe means, of all that God had given to them. But there is no place in the New Testament where God tells us how much we should give. And Charles Bridges says, I think very helpfully, the law dealt with us as children and prescribed the exact amount. But the gospel treats us as adults, as men, as women, and leaves us to circumstance, to principle, and to conscience. That's very helpful. I mean, with children, you do have to tell them what to do. You have to give them direction. But as people come into maturity, then there has to be a freedom of choice that is exercised as before the Lord. And that is why, rather than setting a rule in the New Testament, we have language like this, 2 Corinthians chapter 9 and verse 7. Each one must give as he has decided in his heart, not reluctantly or under compulsion. No one's to be put under any pressure to give a particular amount. For the Lord loves a cheerful giver. Let me give you an analogy to try and throw light on this. You see, God does not give you a command with regards to how much you should pray. You have to pray as we must give. But God doesn't tell you how much you are to pray, how long you're to spend, what time of the day you're to do it. The whole point of prayer is that it should arise from a heart that desires communion with God. And if there was some kind of rule that said you've got to spend 10 minutes, 30 minutes, or an hour and a half doing it, it would kill the whole thing. Now, the same is true in regards to giving. God does not want any of us here this morning to view giving in the same way as we view taxes. He wants our giving to come out of love for Him. So the amount that you give is a matter of Christian liberty. It is a decision on which all of us will make choices, just as we make choices about how much we pray. But here's the deal. The choices that you make will reflect your heart. And as you grow in your love for Christ, your desire to give will increase. Growing up, perhaps as many of you, I had always thought of tithing as a command, and so for many years, that's simply what we did. But in this season of our lives, and there are different seasons of life where circumstances are different, but in this season of our lives, I've come to ponder this question, and it has been helpful to me. If I'd lived in the Old Testament time under the law of God and had been one of God's people, I would have given 10% of everything that God gives to me, and I hope I would have done it gladly. And David says, "Oh, how I love your law." And presumably he means the whole of God's law in that regard. I don't live under the Old Testament law. I live under grace. And grace is way better than law. So go figure. If grace is better, why would I not seek, if I am able, to do more?
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10: And then the last word is opportunity. We've thought about blessing. We have thought about dangers, and then we have thought about the very important principle of priority that is made clear in the book of Proverbs. Here's the last thing, and it is opportunity. Proverbs 11:24 that was read to us. One gives freely, yet grows all the richer. Another withholds what he should give, and only suffers want. Now, this seems counterintuitive. Surely if I give freely, I will have less. Yet, Proverbs says, one who gives freely grows all the richer. How does that work? Well, think about farming. The farmer has a sack of seed. And what does he do with the seed? He scatters

And what does he do with the seed? He scatters it. He throws it out freely. And when the harvest comes, that which he has thrown out freely, when the harvest comes, the seed that he has scattered comes back to him in a more abundant measure. Now, the New Testament takes up that picture. Whoever sows sparingly will reap sparingly, and whoever sows bountifully will reap bountifully. So here are two farmers. This is the contrast that's being made. And both of these farmers have a sack of seed. And the first one says, oh, the seed, oh, it is very, very precious. And I need it to make bread. I can't afford to go out throwing it on the ground. So he holds back most of his seed. He takes just a little off the top and throws it out in his field. And when harvest comes, there is not much for him to reap. But now here's a second farmer, and he has the same bag of seed. And he says, oh, this seed, it is very, very precious. And I need it to make bread, but I know that if I sow this seed, it will multiply. So I'm only going to hold back what I need for making the bread, and everything else I will sow. And so he sows bountifully. And guess what? When the harvest comes, he reaps bountifully. Now, that's what Proverbs is getting at when it says, one gives freely, yet grows all the richer. Another withholds what he should give and only suffers want. No one ever gave more freely than our Lord Jesus Christ. You know the grace of our Lord Jesus Christ, that though he was rich, yet for our sakes he became poor, that we through his poverty might become rich. The Son of God loved me, the apostle says, and gave himself, not a bit of himself, he gave himself for me. And what comes from Christ's self-giving? The Father is honored. We are forever blessed, and Jesus Christ will see of the fruit of the travail of his soul, and he will be satisfied. He's going to have a great harvest. That day has not come yet, but it will. The day is coming, the Bible tells us, when Jesus Christ will stand in the presence of the Father with a whole company of the redeemed around him, and he will say, Father, here I am, and here are the children that you have given me. The fruit of the travail of Jesus' soul will be reaped in heaven. And what is true for Jesus will be true for us as well. Two analogies, and then we're through for today. Very briefly, here's the first. Suppose that a revelation was given to you that at some point in your life, your home would be destroyed by fire and everything in it would be lost. You don't know which home this will be or when in your life it will happen. You don't know if it's going to happen early in life in your starter home. You don't know if it's going to happen in your family home. You don't know if it's going to happen in your retirement home. You don't know when. You don't know where. You don't know exactly how. All you know is that for sure, at some point in your life, a day will come when your house will be destroyed by fire and everything in it will be lost. What would you do? Well, I know what I would do. I'd move as much as I could to another place. I'd only keep in my house what I absolutely need. I'd look at things that I really value and I'd say, do I really need to keep that here where it's at risk? I'd rather put it somewhere that it's safe. Now you think about your money in that regard. And then here's another analogy that Carnegie

0: And I resonate. John Calvin speaks about this, and Karen and I, of course, have experienced it, as some of you have also. And it's this picture that if we truly believe that heaven is our home, then we will be like those who emigrate to another country and send their goods ahead of them to the place where they can enjoy them for a longer time. And I will never forget the day when we stood outside of the home that was owned by the church we served in London. We'd lived there for 16 years. And the truck left down the street, taking all that we possessed to bring it over here. It was quite a day. But you know what? It was a very happy day, because our hearts were here already. And we were sending our belongings ahead of us, saying they're going to a place where we'll enjoy them for a longer time. So that is embedded in my mind from that experience. And can you see how a Christian person might then say, that's how I should be thinking about all that God trusts to me, that I have the opportunity to put that in a place where it will be invested for a longer time. Jesus said, do not store up for yourselves treasure on earth, where moth and rust corrupt and where thieves break through and steal. No, store up for yourselves treasures in where? Heaven. Where moth and rust do not corrupt and where thieves do not break in and steal. For where your treasure is, there your heart will be also.
1: 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And as you give a gift of any amount this month, we want to send you a copy of Pastor Colin's new 30-day devotional book called Grow in Hope. And Colin, what's one thing that you'd like people to take away from this book?
0: Well, it would be very practical, because every Christian knows what it is to go through dark times when we feel discouraged, we're down, we don't know how to move forward. And when these times come in your life, you need to know how to handle your own soul, how to encourage and strengthen yourself. David, of course, speaks about this. He knew what this was like. In Psalm 42, he speaks to himself. He says, why are you cast down, O my soul? Why are you in turmoil within me? And then he says, hope in God. So I hope what people will take away from this is that they'll be helped and encouraged in being able to speak to their own soul in the way that David did in Psalm 42, and to find hope in God, because there is hope in God for every circumstance of life, and it comes to us in and through the Lord Jesus Christ.
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2: Welcome to Breakpoint, a daily look at an ever-changing culture through the lens of unchanging truth. For the Colson Center, I'm John Stone Street. In a recent essay published at First Thing, Senator Josh Hawley of Missouri warned of the consequences of the growing presence and increasing power of artificial intelligence. According to Hawley, AI presents a moral crisis. Thus, we should ensure that its destiny rests in our hands, not the other way around. Quote, "A tool of such power can serve liberty or license. It can serve our moral covenant, the freedom that lifts the worker, shelters the child, disperses opportunity to the many, or it can serve license, the freedom of the belly and the passions, the freedom of the strong to take what they can and bend the weak to their will." Hawley argued that we're faced with decisions about AI that will shape the kind of society we will become. Either we will remain dedicated to the idea that all are created equal, or we will become a society in which those who control this new technology will be, quote-unquote, more equal than others. As he put it, quote, "In deciding how to govern this technology, we're not merely writing policy. We're renewing or surrendering the moral basis of our life together. The covenant does not keep itself. Every generation must swear it again. Ours will swear it or break it over artificial intelligence," end quote. Well, unlike many of the warnings that have been issued by those wary of AI, Hawley also offered a series of proposals to protect those outside the quote-unquote faculty lounge and boardroom. First, he pointed to the importance of labor. New developments should aid workers, not replace them. And the issue of work is not really about just lost wages. So replacing earnings with a universal basic income, as some have suggested, is not the solution. As Hawley put it, quote, "Decades of research show that meaningful work ranks alongside faith and family as one of the pillars of a happy life. We do not reach the new heights of flourishing by putting Americans on a stipend, but by honoring their labor," end quote. A second proposal or direction from Hawley involved mitigating the demands that data centers place on local power and water. Corporate profits do not justify overwhelming a community's resources. There has to be basic ground rules that are established, that are implemented, and that are enforced. And finally, Hawley said, children have to be protected in a way that so far they have not been. After failing miserably to protect our children online and from social media addictions, we have to do better with AI. As Hawley put it, quote, "Documents leaked from Meta last year show that the company's own internal guidelines had explicitly authored sensual conversations between its AI and minor children. Meta approved this in writing behind closed doors. They approved it to maintain engagement, to keep their user base, to drive revenue. Look, AI is here, so hiding from it's not an option. But we owe it to ourselves and especially to our children to think through the implications and to proactively regulate ourselves, our families, our corporations, and our communities. These are the pressing concerns that are the topic of the next Great Lakes Symposium, entitled Staying Human in an Age of AI. If you live within reach of Bay Harbor, Michigan, you can join us in person or sign up for the free live stream. 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
3: Let's take a look at our weather forecast for the Peoria area. We'll be mostly sunny and hot today, high of 93, heat index values as high as 105. 76 for a low overnight tonight under clear skies. Sunny and hot tomorrow on Wednesday and Thursday, 94 for a high both days. Then a chance of showers and thunderstorms Friday, high of 94. Again today will be mostly sunny and hot, a high of 93.
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0: God is in all of our stories. It's just whether or not we're going to acknowledge it. He was in the initial story whenever we were created, the moment of conception, and he continues to be involved. It's just we're not aware of it. I'm hoping today you just have your eyes of your heart enlightened to know how wide and long and high and deep is the love of Christ. Here's Broken Vessels.
1: Yeah.

I like the saying that we're not looking for perfection. We're looking for progress. And maybe you are putting yourself under the pile when it comes to how you're assessing how you're doing in the Lord. You know what? You already are perfected in Him. The Holy Spirit now lives inside of you. Now enjoy it and just, you know, keep taking that next step as we go the long way. Here's Natalie Lane.

you long for breakthrough? Do you dream of a miracle? I'm Lena Ebijamra, and this is today's Single Christian. I recently heard this quote: great moves of God are usually preceded by simple acts of obedience. What truth lies here? We all long to see mountains shake, the walls of Jericho crumble, and salvation come by the mighty arm of the Lord. Yet a study of God's Word reveals that in every single situation, the thing that inevitably brought about a great move of God was a simple act of obedience. Gideon let most of his soldiers go before his unusual victory was achieved, and the people of Israel stepped into the Jordan before the waters parted. The little boy gave away his lunch bag before the thousands were fed. And when it comes to your life and mine, the same will always be true. If you long for breakthrough and a miracle, why not start by asking God to show you where you need to take a step of obedience? God hasn't changed. The miracle will come, but for now, let's do our part and obey. For more, visit todayssinglechristian.com.

Jordan St. Cyr, no matter what. This is a rough week if it is your vacation Bible school week or you're doing your camp because it's full on summer. Our high today, it's going to feel like 107. Yeah, it's 95 officially, overnight low 76, 94 Wednesday, and it's staying solid 90s all the way. We might bump back into the 80s on Sunday, but yeah, it's going to be a rough one. I went out and I got one of those fans that sit around your neck, and it helps. It really does. At least you get some of that air blowing on your face. Do what you have to do, you know? If you need to take a break, don't push through it, really. Don't be a hero, because we want you to be okay. I'm your friend Donna Leland, hanging out with you on a Tuesday. We've got more music and encouragement coming up on Rejoice.

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1: With SRN News, I'm Bob Agnew in Washington. Big day today at the U.S. Supreme Court. Justices handing down several key rulings, including one involving birthright citizenship. And we get more details on that ruling. This report from correspondent Laura Winters.
2: The Supreme Court votes 5-4 to uphold birthright citizenship, so babies born on American soil are automatically American citizens regardless of the immigration status of their parents. Now, this ruling, one of the most highly anticipated of the year, President Trump on the first day of his second term signed an executive order to end birthright citizenship, and he was at the Supreme Court for oral arguments, a historic first for a sitting president. Laura Winters reporting.
1: The court also upheld state laws barring transgender girls and women from playing on school athletic teams. Justices held such bans in Idaho and West Virginia. They ruled that states can block transgender athletes who are biological males from taking part in the girls' sports in both public schools and universities. Three firefighters killed over the weekend in a wildfire along the Colorado-Utah border, trying to shield themselves from flames by deploying tent-like shelters when they were overcome. The firefighters, part of a specialized crew that goes into remote areas by helicopter. Players going to be literally feeling the heat in World Cup matches this weekend.
3: Teams playing in open-air venues will be playing under a dome, a heat dome.
4: Forecast high temperatures are going to be anywhere between the 90s to low 100s.
3: Brian Putnam at the National Weather Service.
4: That's going to be the air temperature that you'll see.
3: And he warns with the high humidity,
4: heat indices are going to be higher than that. And that's the temperature that it's going to feel like. That's the stress that you're going to be feeling on your body.
1: And that is correspondent Ben Thomas reporting. And this is SRN News. One baseball team skips Gay Pride. Correspondent Michael Harrington reports.
5: Once again, the Texas Rangers have opted not to celebrate the LGBT lifestyle as Major League Baseball's other 29 teams did in June. Instead, the Rangers hosted a faith and family night at Globe Life Field in Arlington, during which some players gave their testimonies. Republican Governor Greg Abbott cheered the team on X, saying, quote, "In Texas, we don't punish people for living out their faith. We protect that right." Michael Harrington reporting.
1: A new report by a Trump administration commission promotes the idea of building bridges between church and state. The draft report from the Religious Liberty Commission supports a stronger role for religion in government and public life. It recommends eliminating the Johnson Amendment, which restricts political activities of tax-exempt religious groups and compensating military members who were discharged. This is SRN News. Here's Rich Thomason now with a midday Wall Street Business Report.
6: President Trump says he'll nominate Keith Sonderling as Secretary of Labor. Sonderling has been serving as the agency's acting director since Lori Chavez de Remer resigned. She stepped down in April amid abusive power allegations that she denies. Sonderling is a lawyer, has held various leadership posts in the administration. China's factory activity picked up in June. The survey released by the National Bureau of Statistics says the manufacturing Purchasing Managers Index expanded to 50.3 in June from 50 in May. That is better than expected, despite worries over China's economy losing steam. A PMI reading above 50 reflects expansion. Gas prices continue to fall, down 2 cents from yesterday. AAA's national average for a gallon of regular, $3.84. For the Wall Street Business Report, I'm Rich Thomason.
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7: Let's take a look at our weather forecast for the Peoria area. We'll be mostly sunny and hot today, high of 93, heat index values as high as 105. 76 for a low overnight tonight under clear skies. Sunny and hot tomorrow on Wednesday and Thursday, 94 for a high both days. Then a chance of showers and thunderstorms Friday, high of 94. Again today, we'll be mostly sunny and hot, a high of 93.
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11: The Bible is clear that the Holy Spirit is working with our spirit and confirming things. And I recognize that our emotions and our feelings can be misleading, and sometimes they're unreliable. I get it. But if my mind is bathed in the precepts of the Bible, I'm going to have the confirmation that will give me rest in my spirit that this is the right decision.

0: And welcome to Focal Point with author and pastor Mike Fabares. I'm Dave Drewy. You know, following Jesus is a great adventure, but it's not always easy. There are times when that road will be marked by painful circumstances or difficult obstacles. It's why we need people who can inspire us to keep going. In our current series, Ambitious Faith, we're studying the biblical list of heroes who serve as examples for living the Christian life. Today, Pastor Mike explains what Abraham can teach us about boldly following God's path for my life.
1: But when it comes down to the simplicity and the difficulty of the Christian life, no one, I think, illustrates that better than the next person on our list, which we find in verse number 8, the man Abraham of the Old Testament, who was called, it says, to go to a place that he would later receive his inheritance, to go 900 miles over and across the desert to a place called Canaan. And that was the call of God on his life, which really is the Christian equivalent of Jesus putting his finger in the disciples' chest and simply saying, come and follow me. And it says in the next three words, Abraham obeyed and went. And he picked up stakes and he left and he followed God. But it wasn't easy. And it took a lot of faith to say, okay, I'll follow you, especially when God didn't map it all out for him. Talk about a blank check. Here was a guy who says, I'll follow you wherever you lead me. And so it is in the Christian life that Abraham is a great illustration of New Testament theology, because that's exactly what it is for us. Now, a lot of you say, well, that's great, but Abraham had this audible voice, apparently, and the disciples had Jesus physically present saying, hey, leave your nets and follow me. Well, I don't have the audible voice of God coming out of heaven telling me what to do, and I don't have Jesus here with his finger pointing at me and telling me what to leave or where to go or what to do or the timetable to do it on. So, you know, how can I even really respond to that question? How would I even know? It's a great question. I'm so glad you brought it up. Let's answer that. Four things. If we're going to respond to the call of God, we need to know what that call looks like, how that works. Psalm 119. Psalm 119, 104. Probably familiar with verse 105, but look first at 104. I gain understanding from your precepts. What are those? The written word of God. For David, it was looking back on everything the prophets had written and all that Moses had recorded in the Pentateuch. And he says, those are your precepts. Those are your rules. I gain understanding from those precepts. Therefore, I hate every wrong path. And I understand that's a negative, but let's start with that. You'll know the roads you're not supposed to go down, according to this verse, if you are familiar with God's precepts. If the Bible is a daily part of your life, you'll start to say, that's the wrong path. You'll begin to see it. He will enlighten that for you. And not only will you see the wrong path and learn to despise the wrong path, look at now verse 105. The Bible will also become for you a light to know the right path. Your word is a lamp to my feet, and it's a light for my path. He may not, like he didn't do this with Abraham either, give you the whole roadmap. He will certainly show you what the next step is. And the light and illumination of understanding God's word will make his path clear to you. But it begins with, let's put it down this way, letter A, biblical directives. We've got to get the biblical directives as the posts, as the guide of my life. And I got to say, I got to get in the word. Don't think you're going to know God's will for your life. Number one, if you're not willing to do it, no matter what it is. And number two, if you're not in his word, understanding his biblical directives. It starts with that. Turn with me to the New Testament, 1 Corinthians chapter 16. 1 Corinthians chapter 16, verse number 7. He says, I don't want to see you now. Now, Paul's talking to the Corinthian church. He says, and only make a passing visit. I don't just want to run through town and see you briefly. I hope to spend some time with you. Now, underline these four words. If the Lord permits. Now, that's an interesting phrase. Apparently, there's going to be a way for Paul to figure out whether or not this is God's will for his life, whether this is the right thing to do. He says, but I'll stay on in Ephesus, this city in Asia Minor, until the Feast of Pentecost, this Jewish Feast of Pentecost. Because, now look at the terminology here, underline this, a great door for effective work has opened to me, and there are many who oppose me. Now that's an interesting discussion. He says, I'm going to do this if I'm permitted to do this. I'm going to stay here and do that because the quote-unquote door has opened up to me. Now, this is what we call, jot this one down, letter B, providential circumstances. Providential circumstances. Here is, in Paul's mind, circumstances that would, quote unquote, close the door and other circumstances that would open the door. Now, if you think the open door, by the way, is that you have absolutely no opposition to the decision, then you don't understand. Look again at the last phrase. And there are many in this open door that what? Oppose me. To do the right thing, there's often people that oppose you. But you will see through providential circumstances, doors that are opening and doors that are closing. Circumstances are made available to me and circumstances are shut to me. Now, let's put the two in combination. If my mind is being bathed in the principles and precepts of God's word, I start to see which open doors are right and I start to see which open doors are wrong. But I need the combination of the two. Now, there's another element in this. Turn to 2 Corinthians chapter 2. 2 Corinthians chapter 2. There are four things. Here comes the third. If I'm going to know what it is to follow God, for Abraham, he knew he was to leave Ur of the Chaldeans and go to the land of Canaan. Okay? He knew that before the written word because God was speaking to him. How does God speak to us? Well, he speaks to us through the word, biblical directives. He speaks to us through providential circumstances, open and closed doors. Thirdly, 2 Corinthians chapter 2, drop down to verse number 12. 2 Corinthians 2:12. He says, "Now, when I went to Troas to preach the gospel of Christ and found that the Lord had," here it is again, "opened a door for me." See, he's putting something in these circumstances here. God is working in circumstances. He said, "I still had no peace of mind because I didn't find my brother Titus there. So I said goodbye to them and I went on to Macedonia." Do you see what we just read? Here's an open door and he says, not having peace of mind about this. I'm not walking through it. And therefore, I'm going to leave and I'm going to go to Macedonia. Here's an interesting thing. The door is open. The circumstance seems inviting. It seems like this might be God's will. But because his mind is bathed in the scripture and the principles and precepts of the Bible, he has to look at circumstances and confirm those providential circumstances with something that's going on inside of his heart. Literally, the phrase is rest in my spirit. I had no rest in my spirit. The Bible is clear that the Holy Spirit is working with our spirit and confirming things. I know this is a subjective element to this, and this is where a lot of people get off the track. And I recognize that our emotions and our feelings can be misleading, and sometimes they're unreliable. I get it. But if my mind is bathed in the precepts of the Bible, I'm picking it up, I'm in it every day. I'm looking at doors opening and doors closing. I'm going to have the confirmation, according to passages like this, that will give me rest in my spirit that this is the right decision. Even though there are people that may oppose the decision, right? Door is open, many oppose me. In this case, door is open, I don't think I should go through it. I know there's an opportunity there, but I'm not going to do it because I don't find that rest in my spirit, which was based on some circumstances. In his case, Titus wasn't there, so he was going to move on. So that's the third one. Let's call it this, a spiritual resolve. Can you spiritually resolve to do it with a clear conscience? Is my mind, or as literally it's put here, is my spirit at rest about this? Does it mean there's no opposition? No, there's going to be opposition to every decision you make. Any choice you make to follow God's will, you're going to have opposition. But are the biblical directives not only allowing it, but giving me illumination about the path? Are the circumstances there open and available to me? And thirdly, do I have that spiritual resolve without inner conflict? Now, sometimes Paul knows it's the right thing and still feels some anxiety. You know that, right? He comes to Corinth and he preaches with trembling, right? But he's got in his heart of hearts the confidence and resolve that this is the right thing to do. Biblical directives, providential circumstances, spiritual resolve. There's one more and it's very important, okay? Very important. Turn with me to Proverbs chapter 15. If I'm saying to God, I'll go anywhere, I'll do anything, and I'll go at any time. Whatever you want me to do, I'm your servant, I'm here to follow you. How do I know is leading? Get your mind in the scriptures, look at situations with God's providence. You're going to see his hands and his fingerprints on your circumstances, and then look for that spiritual confirmation, that resolve in your heart. But there's one more thing that helps make all of this a bit more objective. Proverbs chapter 15, drop down to verse number 21. Folly, foolish things, dumb things, delight a man who lacks judgment. He goes down all kinds of crazy paths. But a man of understanding keeps a straight course. He stays on the right path. Ready? How does he do that? Verse 22. Here's another key element. It's the fourth thing. Plans fail for lack of counsel, but with many advisors, they succeed. Let's put it this way. Letter D, it's wise counsel. There's got to be that confirmation that I've got godly people in my life that are saying this is the right thing. That helps the subjectivity of the third point of letter C. The letter D here, the objective wise counsel of others, it helps confirm that the biblical directives, the providential circumstances are being read right, and my spirit gets even more confirmation and more rest when godly people in my life are saying, yes, here, this is right. This is the right thing. Will every counselor in your life agree? No, probably not. But you should be looking to godly people with integrity that walk with Christ who are able to say, let me look at your circumstances, and yes, here's my godly counsel for you. And if you put those four together, you'll have such a strong, clear indication of God's call and leadership, you won't ever mistake it. It'll be as though God is saying to you, like Abraham sitting in that place in Ur of the Chaldean southern Iraq, it would be as clear to you if you put these four things together today in our era as though God were saying, okay, get out, you're going to Canaan. It's crystal clear. And those of you that have walked with God and you've lived by these kinds of principles, biblical directive, providential circumstances, spiritual resolve, and wise counsel, you know that sometimes the call is undeniable, even when some people don't understand it. And it's happened to me in my life so many times, starting with my call to ministry. Some of you know about that. There was no hint in my background or life that I would be a preacher, leading a church or being a pastor. That was God's prompting that came through these four elements, these four ingredients. And sometimes when God changes the path along the way, it becomes so crystal clear because these four things coalesce together to make the call of God so unmistakable that if I were to do anything else, I would be disobedient to the call of God. He makes his circumstances clear. And in one such very difficult adjustment in my life, I remember that old hymn written back in 1872, Dear Lord and Father of Mankind. Some of you seasoned saints remember that old hymn? Verse number 2, I love it. Because to me, there are times in my life where the biblical precepts, where the providential circumstances, the spiritual resolve, the peace in my heart, and godly counsel all coalesce to where if I don't see it, I'm blind. I got to see it as though Jesus were standing by the Sea of Galilee saying, come with me. Here's the second verse of that great old hymn. In simple trust, like theirs who heard beside the Syrian Sea, the Sea of Galilee, the gracious calling of our Lord, let us, like them, without a word, no complaining, no fighting it, rise up and follow thee. In simple trust, like theirs who heard beside the Syrian Sea, the gracious calling of our Lord, let us, like them, without a word, rise up and follow thee. When you have those things come together in your life and you start with a willingness to do his will, you will have the absolute confidence that you're walking right in the center of God's will. And that's where you want to be. Will it be easy? Well, what happened to Abraham? Let's go find out. Back to Hebrews chapter 11. Didn't turn out so great for Abraham. The first few steps were kind of painful. Actually, if you look at the text in verse number 8, it started with uncertainty. He didn't even know where he was going. Hebrews 11:8. He didn't even know where he was going. And when he got there, verse number 9, he didn't have a palace set up for him. He was like a stranger in a foreign country. He lived in tents, as did Isaac and Jacob, who were heirs with him of the same promise. Doesn't look good. Look at verse 13. He had to live by faith. He didn't even receive the things that he thought he was going to get, the things that were promised about the promised land. He never fully realized it. He only saw them and welcomed them from a distance. And they admitted, Abraham, Sarah, Jacob, Isaac, that they were aliens and strangers on earth. That doesn't sound like a wonderful plan for your life, see? That doesn't sound like the path is primrose and perfect and broad and wide. It sounds like we talked about earlier, a narrow road. As a matter of fact, if you know the story of Abraham, it'd be good to look at, as a matter of fact. Turn with me back to Genesis chapter 12, 13, 14, 15, 16. These are chapters where if you look at them and just kind of skim through them, you go, wow, this is cause for questioning the direction of God. And yet Abraham was right in the center of God's will. Let's go to Genesis chapter 12. Just for review, here's the call in context. Verse 1, Yahweh said to Abram, that's before God changed his name, leave your country, your people, your father's household, and go to the land I will show you. So Abram left as the Lord had told him. That's it. Follow me. He said, okay, that's it. That's the simplicity of the Christian life tied up in an Old Testament example. Now, how did it go for him? Well, drop down in the passage to verse number 10. He gets to the promised land, and you have this

have this word that starts with an F. What is that? That doesn't look good. That would make me wonder if I'm in the right place, right? God loves you, has a wonderful plan for your life. Okay, I'm starting down the path. Boom, famine. All he did, I mean, verse number 7, he builds an altar. That's about all he's got time for. He goes to the hills of Bethel. Then all of a sudden, they run out of food. Now, where does he have to go? Egypt. Drop your eyes down to verse number 14. Now you got the Pharaoh's officials start hitting on Abram's wife. Now, this is bad. Not only did I go to the promised land where you told me, as soon as I got there, we ran out of food. Then I got shuffled down to Egypt, and now I'm in trouble with Pharaoh's household, and they're hitting on my wife. This is not looking good. And I bet at that point, Abraham might have been thinking, wow, is this really God's path for me? Do not be deceived. I understand it sells a lot of books in Christian bookstores, but do not be deceived about the path of God. He calls you on a path that he wants you to walk down, and it won't always be filled with wonderful feelings and a wonderful sense of affirmation. It will be filled oftentimes with bumps and bruises and pain. And the Bible says you just need to change your expectations about this, because the goal is not here and now, it's then and there. It's about then and there. And the Bible says when we walk down the path that God calls us for, it may be filled with some difficulty. Matter of fact, look at the heading in chapter 13. What does your heading say? Abraham and Lot unify. Is that what it says? No, yeah, this is the part of the problem. God calls Abraham into this place, and all of a sudden now there's a rift, there's a split. And then Abram, of course, because he's the good guy following God's path, he gets the best of the land in chapter 13, right? Do you know the story? No, he doesn't. Matter of fact, he gets the worst of the deal. And Lot gets to go out into the fertile valley of the Jordan. And all of a sudden now he's in the best spot. And Abraham now is able to just, you know, go on his merry way, and God rebuilds him and he's all fine. Well, not really. Look at chapter 14. What does Abram have to do now to his little sleazy nephew Lot? What does he have to do now? Go rescue him. I mean, this wasn't just, you know, I'm going to go pick you up at the airport because you don't have a ride home. He had to put together an army and go out in the valley and fight these people. I mean, he's putting his life at risk now for the problems of other people. Then chapter 15. What happens in chapter 15? God now makes a clear and convincing covenant to Abram. And he says, you're going to be the father of a great nation. So in chapter 16, you see, Abram's and Sarah's baby shower. Is that what you see there? No, you see two names that seem to be foreign to the whole context of God's plan. Hagar and Ishmael, what are you talking about? You Sunday school grads know what this is all about, right? What's going on here? They can't even have a child. At this point, you're saying, God, what are you doing? And the Bible says that here in this text in Hebrews 11, that they had to look beyond the immediate. They had to look beyond the temporal. They had to look beyond the immediate path for their life to the ultimate fulfillment that wouldn't be found here and now. It'd have to be found there, down the road, in the next life. As a matter of fact, it's so crystal clear in this text that he is a man who's walking right in the center of God's will, but suffers some difficult consequences, that what he needs is the patience that is spelled out for us throughout the whole book of Hebrews, but specifically in chapter 11. The faith that's able to say, I can wait on the fulfillment and gratification of God's promises. Number 2 on your outline, let's just jot it down that way. When it comes to the Christian life and God's call for you, you need to patiently bear the difficulties, because the path he's called you to walk down will have them. There's no mistaking it, and you and I should not be surprised by them. Abraham, I'm sure, had his hard days, thinking, is this really the path for me? You will have them too. But do not be surprised. The bumps mean you're on the right road. 1 Peter chapter 4. Peter, like so many books of the New Testament, you've got a group of people. He's trying to manage their expectations about the Christian life. Remember what's going on in Peter's day. Nero's in charge. The church is being persecuted. There's a lot of suffering, and these people are supposed to be the privileged children of God, and God is supposed to love them and have a great plan for their life. What's going on? Verse number 12, 1 Peter chapter 4, verse 12. Dear friends, don't be surprised at the painful trial that you're suffering, as though some strange thing were happening to you. Man, that's helpful right there. I just got to know when it's hard, it shouldn't be a surprise to me. If there's suffering or a painful trial, I shouldn't say, wow, what's going on, God? I'm on the wrong path. No, rejoice that you participate in the sufferings of Christ. Because here's the problem. When Christ walked the right path for his life, what kind of reception did he get? A good one or a bad one? They crucified him.
And then he turned to his disciples and he said this before he went to the cross. He said, "No servant is above

0: of his master. Remember this? If they hated me, they're going to hate you. If they didn't accept my word, do you think they're going to accept your word? He said, no, the world would love its own if you were still of the world, but I've chosen you out of the world. So you're going to have some trouble. And when you experience that trouble on the narrow path, just remember you're participating in the sufferings of Christ. And if you recognize this is what Christ's life was filled with, you can be overjoyed when his glory is revealed. Because for Christ, it was the cross before the crown. And for us, it'll be the same thing. And when I get there and finally get to see the fruition of our faith and the fulfillment of our desires spiritually, the Bible says, much like Christ, we'll be able to throw our hats in the air and say, this is what it was all about, the cross before the crown. If you're insulted because of the name of Christ, verse 14, you're blessed. As a matter of fact, when you incur the trouble on the path God calls you to, you are not only blessed, but the Spirit of glory and the Spirit of God rests upon you. I'd much rather have that than a nice, easy life. I'd rather have the support and the encouragement of the Holy Spirit, the Spirit of glory resting on my life, than to be able to say, yeah, you know, I kind of led my own life and my own path and kind of made sure I avoided all the suffering and trials of the Christian life. If you suffer, it shouldn't be because you're a bad person, verse 15, not because you're murdering people or stealing stuff. But, verse 16, if you suffer as a Christian, do not be ashamed, but praise God that you bear that name. If it wasn't an easy path for Christ, it won't be an easy path for us. It wasn't an easy path for Abraham. It won't be an easy path for us. But my ultimate hope is the fact that I'm going to dwell in the house of the Lord forever.
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2: Thanks, Dave. 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
1: 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Pastor Mike wraps up his message titled, Boldly Following God's Path for My Life, Wednesday on Focal Point.
2: Hi, Pastor Mike here. God's Word promises it'll never return void. So I wonder, how is God's Word moving in your heart right now? Drop us a line. Let us know. 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We'll see you then.
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3: So does it sound funny to say, I love my country? Hi, this is Dave Zanotti. Let's talk about it today on the Public Square. We were talking yesterday about the dictionary differences between today's dictionary online and 1828's dictionary, which is online, but obviously wasn't then. And that patriotism or love of country doesn't appear in the modern version, but it does appear in the older, nor do many of the scriptures that appear in the 1828 edition, the concept of the love of God and God's love for the world. But there's something more. it wasn't unusual 50 years ago, even 100 years ago, for people to say, I love my country or I love America. It was like, okay, yeah, what's next? Of course, we all do. Obviously, we get that, particularly when you think about post-World War I, post-World War II, Cold War, especially for people who came here from those countries, the socialist countries, either the National Socialists of the Nazis or the Communist Socialists of the Soviet Union. People who came here from those countries truly loved America. People who came here from European countries in between the wars, one and two, came here to flee what they saw was the economic disaster and totalitarianism rising. They came here and they had a passion of love for America. Yet today, to say I love my country, particularly if you're dealing with this in a realm of Christian faith and religious faith, people go, well, I don't know if we're supposed to do that. I mean, we're supposed to love God, but love a country? That sounds like, I don't know, are you political? Are you like, what does that mean? How have we disconnected a sense of intense devotion to our country from the idea of love and that being in good order in regards to biblical faith? We're going to talk more about this tomorrow, but let's just get that question in our mind. I think we'll start to find an answer. Please join us tomorrow on the Public Square. I'm Dave Zanotti. Thanks for listening.
4: We have a great report today from one of our partners in Africa. Hi, I'm Chuck Bentley with My Money Life from Crown. A youth conference in Zimbabwe held a financial stewardship session for 120 students. Participants were between the ages of 13 and 25. Although most are still in school, a few had already been employed. The goal was to equip the next generation with foundational principles for managing their money in a healthy, God-honoring way. Training focused on the virtuous cycle, which is based on five key pillars of financial stewardship: work, give, save, spend, and invest. To ensure meaningful engagement, the students were divided into four groups of 30. Each received 1 hour of focused teaching and discussion. The key lessons included mindset transformation, debt awareness, and early stewardship. Many had never been taught about finances. It reshaped their understanding of money, management, and personal responsibility. They learned to avoid debt, embrace contentment, and practice wise stewardship early in life. The feedback was overwhelmingly positive. Many expressed gratitude for receiving this teaching for the very first time. 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A meaningful seed has been planted in the hearts of these young people. The hope is this next generation will reset their view on how finances are handled. 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
5: Let's take a look at our weather forecast for the Peoria area. We'll be mostly sunny and hot today, high of 93, heat index values as high as 105. 76 for a low overnight tonight under clear skies. Sunny and hot tomorrow on Wednesday and Thursday. 94 for a high both days. Then a chance of showers and thunderstorms Friday, high of 94. Again today will be mostly sunny and hot, a high of 93.
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7: 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Hello, I'm Mary Lohman of the Christian Working Woman. 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
8: Let us run with endurance the race that is set before us. Looking to Jesus, the founder and perfecter of our faith. Some wonder what good it is to have faith in God when He never seems to answer their prayers. Many lose what faith they have and give up on God altogether. Today, a look at the heroes of faith who believed God no matter what. Please stay with us. From the Moody Church in Chicago, this is Running to Win with Dr. Erwin Lutzer, whose clear teaching helps us make it across the finish line. Pastor Lutzer, why do some people have great faith and others have little?
9: First of all, Dave, I want to pick up what you said when you mentioned that some people lose their faith because of unanswered prayer. What they don't recognize is that that is a great opportunity for them to grow faith, to believe and keep trusting even if they don't see results. And perhaps that answers your question. The reason that some people have greater faith than others is that there are those who keep on believing no matter what. Well, this is the last day we're making a special resource available for you. It's a book entitled Sent. Yes, just one word, sent. It's written by a husband and wife, and they give us illustrations from their own experience as to how all of us can witness. You may think of yourself just as an ordinary Christian. Well, we're all ordinary, and we all have to learn. We think that this book is going to be of tremendous help for you. I hope that you have a pen or pencil handy. I'd like to give you some contact info. What you do is you go to rtwoffer.com or pick up the phone and call us at 1-888-218-9337. Perhaps I said that too quickly. You go to rtwoffer.com. And let us remember this. After we've listened to this message, I'll give you that contact info again, because your walk with God is our number one priority. I remember attending a conference where there was a young pastor in a wheelchair dying of terminal cancer. The whole conference prayed for him. I learned that the church of which he was the pastor had had a prayer chain, and they prayed all night. And then they decided that they would bring the prayer request to an even wider community, and hundreds of people prayed for him, sometimes day after day. But then finally the time came when his last words were these: "I hope that I could go in a blaze of glory, but this is the best that I can do." And then 20 minutes later, he died. A woman who was part of the prayer chain later on said, "I'm never going to bother God with another request again. Why should I? I don't want to be hurt. If he didn't answer the prayer of all those people for this young pastor, why should I trouble the Almighty?" I remember a woman in a Bible class saying, "Long ago, I've given up on God and I've given up on prayer. I prayed for my daughter that she'd grow up and be a missionary. Well, she married an unsaved man. Everything went downhill from there." She said, "I'm not going to trouble God. I don't want to be hurt." Yesterday in the mail at our home came the wonderful publication that we get regularly, The Voice of the Martyrs. I picked it up randomly, opened it, and by the way, they check out all that they write in that magazine, and read the story of a young convert from Islam to Christianity who was shot as a result of his conversion. His sister also converted, but then because she was so severely beaten, she denied the faith under that kind of pressure. My question today is simply this: where is God when we really need him? And how do we keep believing when he doesn't seem to do what all rational people would think a God should with all of his power? How do we hang in? Let's take our Bibles and turn now to the 11th chapter of the book of Hebrews, Hebrews chapter 11. And I'm going to begin in verse 32, where it says these words: "And what more shall I say?" A pastor began reading that passage of scripture and began with that question, and someone in the back said, "Try amen." "And what more shall I say? For time would fail to tell of Gideon, Barak, Samson, Jephthah, David, and Samuel, and the prophets, who through faith conquered kingdoms, enforced justice, obtained promises, stopped the mouths of lions, evidently a reference to Daniel, quenched the power of fire, escaped the edge of the sword, were made strong out of weakness, became mighty in war, put foreign armies to flight. Women received back their dead by resurrection. Just that far, probably a reference to the time of Elijah and Elisha, where you have resurrections from the dead. Today, what I'd like to do is to give you four facts regarding faith. Four important facts regarding faith. Fact number one is simply this, that sometimes faith changes our circumstances. Sometimes faith changes our circumstances. Look at the list of victories that is referred to here. It includes such things as military victories. It includes, of course, healings and all kinds of miracles that God did. They crossed the Red Sea by faith. We don't have time to list all the miracles. In fact, he couldn't. That's why he said, "What more shall I say?" And then he began to summarize. Sometimes faith changes our circumstances, and we have good evidence that it does. Sometimes when we pray for people, God answers prayer, and there are people in this congregation today who would say that they were healed when the elders prayed for them, and then there are others for whom we prayed that were not healed. But sometimes God intervenes, and faith and prayer changes our circumstances. Sometimes he miraculously, almost miraculously, grants money to us. When we're in financial need, he proves his faithfulness in multiple ways. Number one, sometimes faith changes our circumstances. But there's a second fact of faith I want you to remember, and that is that sometimes faith does not change our circumstances. Sometimes faith does not change our circumstances. Students, I throw this out to you. I hope that you memorize scripture. When I was your age, I could quote the entire book of Hebrews by memory. Also St. John, by the way, the book of John and a few others. It took me 45 minutes to quote the book of Hebrews once I learned it. But don't ask me to do it today, all right? I can't do it. And I memorized it all in the King James Version, and now we have different translations. But I remember quoting the book of Hebrews and not even thinking about what I was really quoting, and I didn't realize until later that there are two classes of people in the famous 11th chapter of the book of Hebrews. And the break comes there in the middle of verse 35. You know, of course, that the paragraphs in the Bible, the verses and the chapter divisions were put in by people. They did not come inspired. That's why sometimes you have the breaks at a bad place. If I had been there, I would like to think that I would have begun a new verse in the middle of verse 35. But our text doesn't. It says, some, I memorized it in a translation that said others. Now we have a break. Some were tortured, refusing to accept release so that they might gain a better life. Others suffered mocking and flogging and even chains and imprisonment. They were stoned, they were sawn in two, they were killed with the sword. They went about in sheepskins and goatskins, destitute, afflicted, mistreated, of whom the world was not worthy, wandering about in the deserts and the mountains and dens and caves in the earth. And I want to say, well, where was God for them? Thank you very much. There was no deliverance. Where is God for the young man who shot because of his faith and the young people who have to dig their own graves because they convert to Christianity? Where is God then? We love to tell the story of Daniel in the lion's den, and of course it's a true story, and how God came and shut the mouths of lions in that den. But my wife and I have been to Rome, and we've seen the Circus Maximus, and we've been to the Colosseum. And we discovered there that Christians were thrown to the lions, and they cried up to God, but the lions came and ripped them apart. I might say parenthetically that some of the people who watched said that before they died, they looked into heaven, and it was as if they could already see the world to come. But there was no deliverance for them. 12th chapter of the book of Acts. The scripture says very clearly there that Peter and James were in prison to be beheaded by Herod, and Herod beheads James. And lo and behold, Peter is sleeping there with the intention that he should be brought out the next day and beheaded as well. And he's between two guards. And suddenly he's tapped on the shoulders by an angel. His chains fell off. The prison door opened. I think it was something like when you go into Dominic's, you know, it just opens and suddenly say, but today we accept that. But can you imagine in that day, before the days of technology? And Peter lives. Well, what's up? You deliver one and you let the other die. The older I get, the more I love God, but also the more mysterious his ways are. No wonder the Bible says they're past finding out. You can probe them and think about them, but there's a certain unpredictability regarding the way in which God treats people, and he certainly doesn't treat everybody alike. And the 11th chapter of Hebrews shows that sometimes faith changes our circumstances. Sometimes people of faith discover that their faith does not change their circumstances, and they are tortured, and they are hunted, and they are killed, and they die at the hand of the sword, and there's no deliverance. But notice this, both groups are heroes of faith. Now there's a third fact that I want you to remember about faith. And the third fact is this, that faith does not judge God by circumstances. Faith does not judge God by circumstances. You see, that's how come they made it into the catalog of the heroes of faith, even though they didn't see a miracle. What they said is, life is hard, but I'm not going to blame God. I'm not going to conclude he doesn't love me just because things don't turn out my way. Once again, let me ask you, if you were to look at the world with all of its natural disasters, with tornadoes and tsunamis and floods and windstorms, and tornadoes that indeed wipe out whole towns, even here in the United States, would you conclude that God loved the world? I don't think you'd make any conclusion like that if you looked at circumstances. The reason that we know that God loves the world is not because this world looks like a loving place. We believe that God loves the world because his word tells us, for God so loved the world that he sent his only begotten son, that whoever believes in him should have everlasting life. That's how come we know God loves the world. You want to know whether or not God loves the world? You look at the cross of Jesus Christ, and that'll be a reminder of the fact that God loves the world. And these people didn't say, based on what we're going through, God doesn't care about us, God doesn't love us. Despite our injustices that are done against us, they didn't say that God doesn't love us, but rather they trusted God. Their faith endured no matter what. Because faith isn't simply receiving what we want. Faith is even the ability to accept whatever God gives us. And if we accept that, we also will be heroes of faith. You know, the Apostle Paul spoke about this in the 8th chapter of Romans. And it was Cowper. Actually, I think to be pronounced Cooper. I think the English folks pronounce his name Cooper, William Cooper, who wrote regarding people. And this would certainly apply to atheists, wouldn't it? They snatch from God's hand the balance and the rod. They rejudge his justice and become the judge of God. Blessed are those who allow judgment to be in God's hands. This is what Paul says realistically, and the Bible is such a realistic book. Paul says, who shall separate us from the love of Christ? Will tribulation do it? Will distress do it? Persecution. Now, what about persecution? Famine, that means hunger, seeing your kids starve. Nakedness means poverty. Danger, the sword, you're dying for the faith. Paul says, as it is written, for your sakes we are being killed all the day long. We are regarded as sheep to be slaughtered. That does not count against God's love when we go through such trials. And then he really wants to make a point even more clearly. And so he says this, no, in all these things we are more than conquerors through him that loved us. And then he lists things that people might think could separate us from God's love. And this list, every one of these things is something that caused somebody to abandon their faith in God. Paul says, don't do that. For he says, I am sure that neither death nor life, angels can't do it, rulers can't do it, things present can't do it, things to come, powers can't do it, height can't do it, depth can't do it, or anything else in all of God's creation will be able to separate us from the love of God in Christ Jesus our Lord. Paul says that we must go on believing whether we see the answers to prayer or not, and if we trust in the goodness of God, knowing that despite his unpredictability, beyond what we can see, God's intention toward us is good, we also will be heroes of faith. You don't have to see the miracle, though we may pray for a miracle and seek it. At the end of the day, blessed are those who go on believing no matter what. There's a fourth fact about faith, and that is simply that faith always leads to ultimate victory, always leads to ultimate victory. But before I give you that fact, I was going to point out one other illustration. And that is in the Old Testament, in the book of Daniel, you remember, there's the story of Shadrach, Meshach, and Abednego. Students refer to them as my shack, your shack, and a bungalow. And someday I'm going to preach on them. I'm preparing a series of messages to lead up to that I'll explain at a future time. But here they are, and you know what they say? I love this. They say when they are asked to bow before the image, and if not, they're going to be thrown into the fiery furnace. They say, O King, our God is able to deliver us, but if he doesn't, let it be known unto you, O King, we will not bow down before the image. They said, whether we see a miracle, whether we are delivered or not delivered, our faith will not be affected by circumstances. We refuse to judge God's care for us based on what we can see. What heroes of faith. Now that fourth observation, faith always leads to ultimate victory. But before I tell you how it leads to ultimate victory, I need to share with you that not everybody listening to this message will find that what I'm going to say applies to them. These blessings that I'm going to outline apply to those who personally know Jesus Christ as their Savior. And you say, well, don't I know Jesus as my Savior? Well, I'm going to give you a test. There is a woman in this congregation who sings in the choir who is not technologically connected. At least she wasn't. Her husband loves to tell this story of how she was at work one day and a colleague said to her, do you have email? And she said, if I had it, would I know it? You know? She was a nurse. Maybe she thought email was some kind of a disease. You know, if you have it, you know it? Well, the answer, I think, is yes. If you have it, I think you know it. If you know Jesus Christ as your Savior, you know that you know because you have personal relationship with him, because you've received the gift of eternal life. And let me remind you that that gift is not dependent on what you can do. It is dependent on what God has done.
10: And my friend, I want to emphasize this, that if you are not sure that you have eternal life, it's because you are not sure that you have put your faith and trust in Jesus alone. We come to him with our sin, but in the process of doing that, what we recognize is that we need to be rescued, and Jesus is our rescuer. And now a question for you. How do you pass on your faith to others? How do you witness to those who've heard about Jesus but do not know him personally? This is the last opportunity for you to take advantage of a very special offer. It's a book entitled Scent. It's written by a husband and his wife. And what this book does is it gives us examples of how we can witness in our ordinary experiences of life. 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Jesus said to his followers, "You shall be my witnesses." 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We think that this book will be of great help. Because this is the last opportunity for you to take advantage of this offer, once again, go to rtwoffer.com. 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
8: It's time now for another chance for you to ask Pastor Lutzer a question about the Bible or the Christian life. Is there a special formula as to how one should receive Christ? John lives in Greenville, South Carolina. He listens to Running to Win online, and he asks, "There are some ministers that preach against using the sinner's prayer to lead someone to salvation. I notice that you use the prayer often, and I'm curious as to your view on the prayer and if those that argue against it have a valid argument."
3: Well, let me simply say this, that I use the prayer because Jesus used it in the parable that he told, and apparently it was very effective. If by the sinner's prayer you're talking about the man who said that God be merciful to me, the sinner, Jesus said he went down to his house justified. So it seems to me that that is a very legitimate and good prayer to pray. I don't know why anyone would object to that. Some people might get technical and say that in Greek it is, "God be propitiated to me, a sinner," and he was praying this before the cross, and today God has been propitiated, to use a big term. But that's a technicality. The fact is that this man was desperate. He realized that he was a sinner. If he was to be saved, it was because of God's mercy. Now, of course, because we are living from the standpoint of the cross, which he did not have the benefit of, we know that part of that message is the death of Jesus, the resurrection of Jesus, because Jesus was substituted for us, etc. But the sincere soul, acknowledging sin, crying up to God for mercy, will receive it. Certainly the prayer in itself needs explanation, but I think it's perfectly fine to use it.
8: Thank you, John, and thank you, Dr. Lutzer. 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The heroes of faith include ordinary people like you and me. Like them, we too can believe God without immediate answers to prayer, as we'll see next time. This is Dave McAllister. 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
11: With SRN News, I'm Bob Agnew with Washington. The Supreme Court today has upheld state laws barring transgender girls from women from playing on school athletic teams, and another setback for transgender people. The Supreme Court upholding the transgender sports ban in a couple of states as they upheld those bans in both Idaho and another state as well. The Supreme Court today upholding the state laws, as we get more details in this report from Laura Winters.
12: The Supreme Court upholds the transgender sports ban in two states, Idaho and West Virginia. The justices ruling the states can block transgender athletes who are biological males from participating in girls' sports teams at both public schools and universities. Justice Kavanaugh writing the opinion for the 6-3 majority.
11: And that is correspondent Laura Winters reporting. Also at SRNnews.com, Coach Prime says he's now cancer-free.
13: University of Colorado football coach Deion Sanders says he feels like his younger self again, a year after undergoing surgery to remove his cancerous bladder. He considers himself cancer-free, thanks to the robotic surgery that reconstructed his bladder using part of his intestine. Last summer, Sanders missed football camps as he went through cancer treatments. The Buffaloes finished 3-9 after making a bowl game the previous season. This summer, Sanders appears much fitter and energetic as he oversees off-season training. I'm Mike Hempen.
11: The House Rules Committee on Monday advanced the National Defense Authorization Act, the NDAA. It's a must-pass defense bill, sending it onto the floor for consideration. On Wall Street, the Dow Jones Industrial Average and the other major indexes all thriving amid lower oil prices. Right now, the Dow's up 176 points, the NASDAQ up by 338. This is SRN News. Delaware is endorsing the LGBT agenda.
14: A new law signed by Democratic Governor Matt Meyer removes all references to mother or father in the state's Uniform Parentage Act. The legislation is designed to make it easier for homosexuals to obtain children through surrogacy and in vitro fertilization. Calvin Freiberger of LifeSite News says, quote, "The new law furthers society's reorientation of marriage and parenthood away from the needs of children and toward the desires of adults." Michael Harrington reporting.
11: A new Gallup poll reveals a stark political divide when it comes to people's pride in their country. The survey finds only 14% of Democrats say they're extremely proud to be an American, compared with 70% of Republicans. Separately, an AP NORC poll indicates that Republicans are especially likely to be proud of the nation's armed forces. About 9 in 10 GOP voters say the military makes them extremely or very proud. This is SRN News. Ford is the latest automaker to issue a vehicle recall. More details from Rich Thomason.
15: The automaker is recalling more than 741,000 vehicles in the U.S. A transmission issue could damage the parking system, which could increase the risk of a crash or injury. The National Highway Traffic Safety Administration says the recall includes certain Ford F-150, Lincoln Aviator, Ford Explorer, Lincoln Navigator, and Ford Expedition vehicles with the model years between 2018 and 2021. Rich Thomason, Washington.
11: More details emerging about the death of three firefighters over the weekend along the Colorado-Utah border. Officials say they were trying to shield themselves from flames by deploying tent-like shelters when they were overcome. Their deaths came almost 13 years to the day since an elite crew of 19 wildland firefighters died in a similar manner where they were trapped in Yarnell, Arizona.
16: Let's take a look at our weather forecast for the Peoria area. Will be mostly sunny and hot today, high of 93, heat index values as high as 105. 76 for a low overnight tonight under clear skies. Sunny and hot tomorrow on Wednesday and Thursday, 94 for a high both days. Then a chance of showers and thunderstorms Friday, high of 94. Again today will be mostly sunny and hot, a high of 93.
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That's Crowder in the house. Those who lived in Jesus' day knew what a sea could do, the Sea of Galilee, which was, you know, just basically just kind of a large lake, but you couldn't really see the other side. So it's a sea, kind of like Lake Michigan. And they knew once you go in, you never go out. Whatever is falling out of the boat at that point, it's a goner. And so I'm so glad God used that illustration of our sins. He throws them into the depths of the sea, and they're not coming back. Here's Tasha Layton.

That's John Wesley, the son of Bart Millard. Oh, what a friend on Rejoice. You having a good week, dear friend? Are you having to be outside? I think of our road crews, our construction crews, the park assistants who are doing the day clubs. I think of all the VBS. It's just a rough, hot week. So get comfortable with sweat because it's going to be happening, and hopefully continue to give your body something to sweat. So stay hydrated. And honestly, pop doesn't count. Coffee really doesn't count. You do need the clear water stuff. So make sure you're getting that down. And then, of course, your electrolytes. Make sure you're eating some salt and some other things, the magnesium that needs to get replaced. So, yeah, we're not used to this. We have been so spoiled. It's been kind of a nice, calm summer, but now it has hit us full force. Here's Elevation Worship, Alleluia.

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0: I love stories about kids in church. They crack me up. Well, here's a story I ran across recently. 6-year-old Angie and her 4-year-old brother Joel were sitting together in church. Joel was giggling, sang, and talked out loud. And finally, his big sister had enough. "You're not supposed to talk out loud in church." "Why? Who's going to stop me?" Joel asked. Angie pointed to the back of the church and said, "See those two guys standing by the door? They're hushers." I love what the Bible says about laughter. A joyful heart is good medicine. He who sits in the heavens laughs. Be glad in the Lord and rejoice. Laugh with your family today.
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Caleb and John finished. So what's finished? Well, the work that Jesus did on the cross. He's never going to do it again. He wasn't a bull or a goat that had to be sacrificed again and again. He has a once for all sacrifice for all people, for all time. It's finished. It's paid for all of our sins, past, present, and future. Now, what does that make me want to do? It doesn't make me want to go out and sin, because now I have the Holy Spirit living inside of me, counseling and comforting and saying, you know, sin just doesn't work. So that's how it works, my friend. That's the good news, the gospel. Here's Gateway Worship.

Pat Barrett, I Got a Fire on WBNH. Yep, it is America 250, and we've been thinking about that, wow, ever since the beginning of the year. We're on a couple America 250 committees in our community, so we have been thinking that. I just went out to see 1776 stage play, so we got, you know, Benjamin Franklin. It was just, you know, it's been kind of fun revisiting some of the roots of this American adventure. Here's Stephen Curtis Chapman, America the Beautiful. Blessed.

0: So glad you found us here at WPNH, whether you've been listening for a long time or maybe you just stumbled across us on the dial. We appreciate you.
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2: Listen, I believe that if you allow the power of God to resurrect you, then I believe that this can be a fresh start, a new beginning. And I want you to know this, that you may look at some of the decisions that you've made and say, there's no way I can reverse those. And there is no way some of the decisions that we've made that we can reverse it. But I am sure of this, 100% positive of this, that if you allow God into the picture, God's power into it, that he can take the old and make it new. That's why the Apostle Paul said, if anybody is in Christ, the old has gone and the new has come.
1: Become more of the man or woman God wants you to be at boldstepsminute.org.
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4: America, America, God shed his grace on thee. 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What a testament to the grace of God. 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More than ever, let's be praying for these United States and the leadership God has established to govern our fellow citizens. With this special moment in our history, I'm moved more than ever to believe for a great returning to our first love, Jesus Christ. 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
3: 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That's gphop.org.

That's Rita Springer, Rain Down. We've got a couple specials. Actually, one special that will be aired twice. It's called Rooted in Faith, America's 250 Journey. It's Friday the 3rd and then Saturday the 4th. And this is a special message from Billy Graham, exploring how God has worked in the life of our nation. It's always good to go back and revisit our roots. Here's Mac Brock.

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2: 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I realized that God would never leave me. 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I could feel God's word even though I was just listening through a cell phone. 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
0: 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That's not unusual, is it?
1: 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Mm-hmm. And you heard what that man said. 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Hebrews chapter 13 says, keep your lives free from the love of money and be content with what you have, because God has said, never will I leave you, never will I forsake you. As long as FEBC exists, we will continue to preach the good news of Jesus Christ.
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3: Hello, I'm David Jeremiah. As America marks 250 years, this ought to be a moment not for anger, but for prayer, not for division, but for grace. You see, the best way to honor our country is to live out our faith with courage, conviction, and humility. In a time when many voices seek to pull us apart, we must remember this. Every person is made in the image of God and should be treated with dignity and respect. So let us ask the Lord to help us walk in truth, speak with grace, and demonstrate the kind of character that can strengthen a nation. And may God bless America.

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1: 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It's Sean Dagenhart and those beautiful voices of the Gospel Fest singers, and joining them are all these other voices that, you know, Sean, he's just opens up the doors and say, come on in, anybody want to sing? So it's going to be a great concert. Again, it's coming up this Thursday, Five Points in Washington. If you need more information, it is on our website at wbnh.org. 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

0: Hi, this is Sean Dagenhart inviting you to join me and the Gospel Fest Singers and Choir on Thursday, July 2nd at 7 o'clock for God Bless America, a patriotic gospel fest at Five Points, Washington. 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
1: With SRN News, I'm Bob Agnew in Washington. Big day at the U.S. Supreme Court today. One of their rulings, 5-4, upholding birthright citizenship, and that's a defeat for President Trump, who, on the first day of his second term, signed an executive order to end birthright citizenship. And he was actually at the Supreme Court for the oral arguments in the case when those were held. What the ruling means is that babies born on American soil are automatically American citizens, and that's regardless of the immigration status of their parents. Meanwhile, Laura Winters has a report on the president's reaction to a ruling involving the LGBT agenda in sports.
2: President Trump taking to his Truth Social page, reacting to the Supreme Court ruling in favor of Idaho and West Virginia, banning transgender athletes from competing in women's sports. The president writing in all caps the two words, "Big win." Then he goes on to say the United States Supreme Court just ruled against men playing in women's sports. Wow, that takes that ridiculous situation off the table. 3 exclamation points.
1: And that is Laura Winters reporting. A booming day so far on Wall Street. The Dow is up by 158 points. Oil prices continuing to fall. The House Rules Committee on Monday advanced the National Defense Authorization Act, a must-passed defense bill, sending it onto the floor for consideration. Here's Bernie Bennett with more details.
3: The committee reported out a rule along party lines by a vote of 8-4 that would merge the Safeguard American Voter Eligibility or Save America Act to the NDAA in a special process known as MIRVing. Several conservative hardliners previously said that they would oppose a procedural rule that would tee up a debate and final vote on legislation until action is taken on the Save America Act, and Speaker Mike Johnson announced the plan as a way to appease the holdouts. But the real test will be whether conservatives will support the procedural rule today. Bernie Bennett, Washington.
1: And this is SRN News. Americans are being asked their opinion on prayer in public schools. Here's correspondent Michael Harrington.
4: According to the latest from the Pew Research Center, 78% of adults believe the public schools should allow students to voluntarily pray in student-led groups. 57% think coaches should be allowed to lead their teams in prayer, and 46% support teachers leading their classes in prayer. However, strong majorities of Americans who like the idea of coaches and teachers leading prayer do not want any student to be forced to participate. Michael Harrington reporting.
1: A gay rights activist is suing the Department of Defense, demanding to know if Scouting America agreed to ban boys living as girls in a deal with the Pentagon. James Dale, who filed a complaint in a New York City federal court, claims that both sides have provided conflicting answers. The Defense Department announced an agreement with Scouting America back in February that the secretary said would refocus the organization. This is SRN News. Americans have differing views on just how proud they are of the country and its flag.
5: A new poll conducted by the Associated Press and Newark Center for Public Affairs Research indicates Americans' views of Old Glory are divided by politics, age, and race. Republicans and older white adults are especially likely to fly the American flag, while younger Democrats and black adults are more likely to say they don't fly it. Views of the flag track with other deep divisions among Americans, who see their country's history and accomplishments very differently.
1: And that is Mike Hempen reporting. A new Gallup poll reveals a stark political divide when it comes to people's pride in the country. The survey found that only 14% of Democrats say they are extremely proud to be an American, compared with 70% of Republicans. Separately, an AP NORC poll indicates that Republicans are especially likely to be proud of the nation's armed forces. You'll find more on these stories at srnnews.com. From Washington, I'm Bob Agnew.
6: Let's take a look at our weather forecast for the Peoria area. We'll be mostly sunny and hot today, high of 93, heat index values as high as 105. 76 for a low overnight tonight under clear skies. Sunny and hot tomorrow on Wednesday and Thursday, 94 for a high both days. Then a chance of showers and thunderstorms Friday, high of 94. Again today, we'll be mostly sunny and hot, a high of 93.
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9: Paul says, no, the problem is not the law. He said, no, the problem is us. There is a sinful element to our nature, and the fact that we're weak in our flesh makes it impossible for us to keep the law in and of ourselves.
10: Have you ever known the right thing to do, but you still found yourself unable to fully live it out? That struggle reveals something deep about the human heart and why willpower alone is never enough. Hello and welcome to Discovering the Jewish Jesus. I'm your host, Dustin Roberts. And today, Rabbi Schneider, he's going to show us how the relationship between the Abrahamic and the Mosaic covenants, they help explain both our need for God's standards and our need for something greater than our own strength. Let's get started right now. Here's Rabbi.
9: In the previous two episodes, we've examined the Abrahamic covenant and the Mosaic covenant. I want to do a quick review, and then we're going to move forward today, church, into the new covenant and see how they all synchronize together. Now, as I indicated in my first teaching in this series, the Abrahamic covenant is based on three primary foundations. Number one, it's based on faith. Abraham believed God, Genesis 15:26, and it was counted to him as righteousness. Righteousness simply means, in its most elemental form, as being right with God. Abraham heard God's voice, he agreed with God, he believed God, and that put him into the right relationship with God. The Abrahamic covenant is based, once again, on faith. Abraham believed God. Secondly, beloved, the Abrahamic covenant is unconditional. As we study Genesis 15 and Genesis 26, we see that because Abraham believed God and his belief translated into action and obedience, the Lord said, Abraham, because you've done this thing, by myself, I have sworn, declares the Lord, I'm going to do this. It's unconditional. God said, I'm going to do it. Not based on anything else happening. God's going to do it. It's unconditional. Father God illustrated this in Genesis 15 when Abraham made a sacrifice to the Lord and he took the animals. He cut the animals in half and laid them next to each other, one half on this side, one half on the other side. In the ancient world, when people were making a covenant, what they would do would be they would both walk through the center of the sacrifice. Both parties that entered into the covenant would walk through the sacrifice together. But when Abraham laid out the offering to the Lord, he fell into a trance. And while he was in a trance, God himself appeared as a fire, and he moved through the two halves of those animal sacrifices by himself. Nothing that Abraham did took part in that. It was all God alone. It was unconditional. It was sovereign. God himself is doing it. So once again, Abraham covenant based on faith. It's unconditional because God himself is going to do it. It's not based on the other person fulfilling their end of the bargain. No, this is unconditional. God's going to do it unconditionally. And then the third thing that we learned about the Abrahamic covenant is that it's tied to promises. God said to Abraham, Abraham, in your seed, all the nations of the earth shall be blessed, based on promises. Now, from there, we looked at the Mosaic covenant, and we looked at some startling differences between the Abrahamic covenant and the Mosaic covenant. Number one, the Abrahamic covenant is permanent. It's the covenant through which Jesus' coming is built. We're going to study the book of Galatians, and we're going to see how Jesus is the fulfillment of the Abrahamic covenant, and that the blessing of Abraham has come upon Gentiles through their relationship with Jesus. So the Abrahamic covenant is still in place, whom Yeshua is the fulfillment of. unlike the Mosaic covenant, because the Mosaic covenant was not a permanent covenant, but rather it's a temporary administrative covenant. And so the scripture tells us that the Mosaic covenant is becoming obsolete. Now, don't misunderstand. The Mosaic covenant is still in place as a self-revelation of God. The Mosaic covenant contains the moral disposition of who God is, and we apply it to our lives in the Spirit. But in terms of relating to God through the Mosaic covenant as a way of being blessed if we keep it, that way has become obsolete because Jesus has redeemed us from the curse that came upon God's people that tried to receive a blessing through the Mosaic covenant. Let me better explain it this way. The Mosaic covenant promised a blessing in Deuteronomy 28 if it could be kept. But Deuteronomy 28 also says if you can't keep it, a curse is going to come upon you. History reveals to us that Israel nor any man could ever live up to the standards of the Mosaic covenant in order to be blessed by it. Because the Lord tells us that in order to be blessed, they had to keep all the commandments and statutes of the Mosaic covenant. What we find out over history is that mankind has not been able to do it. And as a result of that, rather than being blessed by the Mosaic covenant, a curse has come upon those that try to approach God through it because they can't fulfill their end of the bargain. And so the Mosaic covenant as a way to be blessed was temporary. The reason the Lord gave us the Mosaic covenant, according to the book of Galatians chapter 3, is so that mankind would become aware of the fact that they can't earn God's blessing based on their own works. Father God wanted to prepare man, listen now, to receive a Savior. He wanted man to become poor in spirit. Jesus said, "Blessed are the poor in spirit, for theirs is the kingdom of heaven." To be poor in spirit means to recognize that in and of our flesh, we are not capable of obeying God, of walking in the Spirit. And realizing our own deficiency, we are then prepared to receive God's Spirit, to receive His empowerment, to become totally dependent on Him, which is what God is after. Because as Paul said, in our weakness, His strength is perfected. So let me say this again. The Abrahamic covenant is permanent, built upon the foundations of faith, God's sovereignty, and the promises of God. The Mosaic covenant is rather conditional. It's conditional, get this now, and it is temporary. It is a temporary administrative covenant designed, listen now, to keep Israel and mankind in place until Messiah could come. And you're going to see this. You don't have to take my word for this, because in a little bit later in the series, I'm going to bring you through the book of Galatians chapter 3, and I'm going to show you in the Word of God that what I'm saying to you, beloved, is factual.
10: 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Now, back to Rabbi.
9: So I want to continue on today by reading a scripture that I haven't read for you yet in regards to the Mosaic covenant before we go on to the new covenant. I'm reading now from the book of Exodus, chapter number 19, beginning in verse number 5. "Now then," the Lord says, "if you will indeed obey my voice and keep my covenant, then you shall be my own possession among all the peoples, for all the earth is mine. And you shall be to me a kingdom of priests and a holy nation. These are the words that you shall speak to the sons of Israel." So Moses came and called the elders of the people and set before them all these words which the Lord had commanded him. Now listen to that phrase. So Moses came and called the elders of the people and set before them all these words which the Lord had commanded him. All the people answered together and said, "All that the Lord has spoken, we will do." I want you to notice a couple things here. Number one, notice how Moses called the elders of the people and he spoke to them all the words that the Lord had given him. Now, I pointed this out a few episodes ago. In the book of Mark, chapter 7, we read that there were all these rules and regulations that were being taught as commandments of God by the Pharisees of Jesus' day. And what these Pharisees believed, that all these regulations that they were teaching that are not actually recorded in the Bible about washing of hands, about washing of pots and pans, and Jesus said, and many other things like them, they were saying that these regulations were taught by Moses to the elders of Israel that we just read about when Moses came down from the mountain and taught them. We just saw that in Exodus here, chapter number 19, verse 7. What Jesus said is all these other regulations that the Pharisees were teaching were not part of what God gave Moses at Mount Sinai, but rather, he said, they were the traditions of men. That is called in rabbinic Judaism today, as I've mentioned earlier, that is called the oral law. It was not written down. It was passed down orally. Once again, Orthodox Judaism and the Pharisees of Jesus' day believe that it was just passed down from Moses to the elders. The elders passed it on to each generation. It was passed down orally. It was known as the oral law, but eventually it was written down, and around 200 AD, it's called the Mishnah. The oral law was eventually written down 200 AD, sometime after Jesus had come, called the Mishnah. And then there was a commentary written on the oral law called the Talmud. It was all complete, the Mishnah and the Talmud together, around 500 AD. Once again, I want to repeat to you, this is very much a part of Orthodox Judaism today. It was a part of the Judaism of Jesus' day that the Pharisees held to. Jesus said very much of it was just the tradition of men. But I want to continue on here. That was just a little bit of informative information to give you the background of the New Testament and how it relates to the scripture that we just read here in Exodus chapter 19. Let's look at the next verse, verse 8. All the people answered together and said, "All the Lord has spoken, we will do." Now, once again, Deuteronomy 28 says, okay, if you do all these things, Israel, you're going to be blessed when you come in. You're going to be blessed when you go out. Your basket's going to be blessed. Your kneading bowl is going to be blessed. Your offspring's going to be blessed. But then the Lord continued in Deuteronomy 28. He said, if you don't do these things, then all these curses are going to come upon you. What happened to Israel? They were exiled out of the land, exiled into the nations of the earth, suffered many, many horrendous things. And they found themselves, listen, beloved ones, not being blessed, but being a people that has had to endure tremendous hardship. What the New Testament teaches is this, that although the law promised a blessing, the blessing that it promised could never be received because of the weakness and the sinfulness of human nature. Let's go now to the book of Romans, chapter number 7, to illustrate what I'm talking about here. Verse 12, Romans 7. Paul says, "For them the law is holy, the commandment is holy and righteous and good." Paul said the law is a good thing. The Ten Commandments are holy. They came from God. When Moses was with God, he came down from the mountain and his face was glowing, shining with the glory of God. But then it began to fade because the glory of God could never be maintained through the Mosaic law because once again, the Mosaic law, in terms of the fullness of the blessing that it carried, could only be brought into place if people kept the conditions of it. So Paul says, no, the problem isn't the law. The law is a good thing. It's a self-revelation of who God is. It came down from heaven itself. It's holy. Paul says, no, the problem is not the law. Romans 7, 12, the law is holy, righteous, spiritual, good. He said, no, the problem is us. The problem is human beings. The problem was Israel when they first received it because we as human beings are made up of flesh. There is a sinful element to our nature, And the fact that we're weak in our flesh and there's a sinful element to our nature, it makes it impossible for us to keep the law in of ourselves. So listen what Paul says as he continues in Romans chapter 7, verse number 14. For we know that the law is spiritual, Paul said, but I am of flesh, sold into bondage, and into the bondage, he said, of sin. So the law then promised a blessing, but the blessing that it promised could never be received because it was a conditional covenant and mankind is not able to live up to the conditions of it. So why the law then? Why was it given? Paul tells us in the book of Galatians chapter 3, so that mankind could become utterly aware of his inability to fully please God, to fully love God, to fully keep his commandments. And as a result, mankind would fall on his knees just like Paul does at the end of all this in the book of Romans. And he said, who then shall set me free, he said, from this body of death? And he says, thanks be to God. Thanks be to God in Christ Jesus. That's the whole point of the law. The whole point of the law is that mankind would fall to his knees, recognizing his corruption and call out for mercy. Who will save me? And then Jesus would appear and mankind would be fully prepared to receive him. Many of you can attest to this. When did you get really serious about Jesus? Wasn't it at a point in your life when you knew, beloved child of God, that you really needed him? Most people don't ever get really sold out for Jesus unless there's a great need in their life, unless they realize there's a great weakness, unless they're in a position that they can't help themselves anymore. And when mankind gets that desperate, he then begins to trust in God. This is what Paul was teaching in the book of 2 Corinthians chapter number 1. Paul said there that I'm burdened excessively beyond strength, so that I despair, he said, even of life. He said, but this happens to me, that I would learn to trust in God that raises the dead. In other words, Paul was saying, oh, I've run into such tremendous trouble and problems in my life. It's overwhelming. He said, but this is happening to me because God wants me to learn to trust in him. And before these things happened, I still had some self-reliance. I still thought that I could do it. I still was taking some confidence in the flesh. So the purpose of the law breaks mankind.

0: confidence in the flesh. So the purpose of the law breaks mankind down to recognize that without a Savior, he's empty and there's corruption within him. So what we're going to do now is we're going to begin to put all this together as we continue on to the new covenant. The principle of the new covenant, first I'm just going to speak separately about the new covenant. And then in next broadcast, we're going to go through the book of Galatians. You're really going to love this. You're really going to find this exceptional. I encourage you to invite people over your home and just listen to the teaching and then do a Bible study together. Take notes as I'm teaching. Just write down the scripture references I go through and then have a Bible study together in your home, going through the scriptures that I'm giving during the broadcast. In fact, it'd be a great thing to do every week. Start a Bible study in your home. I know it'll be a real time of ministry and fellowship for you. But I want to say this, as we begin to get ready for that, the new covenant, listen, is that which both the Abrahamic covenant and the Mosaic covenant were aiming for. Let me say it again. The new covenant, which is the covenant that Jesus established, remember at his last Passover meal with his disciples, we call that the Lord's Supper or communion, right? And he lifted up the Passover wine and he said, "This is my blood shed for you for the forgiveness of sin." Get this now, in the new covenant. "This is the blood of the new covenant shed for you," he said, "for the forgiveness of sin," in Matthew and Luke. Both the Abrahamic covenant and the Mosaic covenant were pointed towards the new covenant. The fulfillment of them both is in the new covenant, because the new covenant is built upon the principles of the Abrahamic covenant, and the Mosaic covenant was a temporary administrative covenant to hold the Abrahamic covenant in place until it could be fulfilled in Jesus. And so in the book of Galatians, Paul tells us that this Mosaic covenant that we just got done discussing today, beloved ones, there was a purpose for it, that it wasn't just to beat man up, but it was to prepare man for Jesus. Now hear me, beloved church, with this final word today before we close. The new covenant satisfies, hear me now, both God's mercy and his justice. Because our God by nature is a God that delights to show mercy. But our God by nature is also a moral God who has to punish sin. Because the Bible says that the wages of sin is death. That even when Adam and Eve sinned and death came upon them as a result, it's still in force today. When a man disobeys God, a separation takes place, and the result of that separation is death, because anything that's not united to God dies. And so what God did in the new covenant is he satisfied both his desire to show mercy and his justice by sending his Son to die in the place of the guilty, to die in our place so we wouldn't have to die. And because his Son, beloved children of God, died in our place, now God doesn't have to judge us for our sin. Now we don't have to die, and he can fulfill the desire of his heart, which is to show mercy to you and I. This is such an awesome and beautiful thing. I hope that you're really being blessed by how the Old and New Testaments fit together like a hand in a glove. Next, we're going to look at, listen now, the synchronization of the Abrahamic, Mosaic, and New Covenants. I love you. May God bless you. There's a portion in God's Word that I've really been putting myself under, asking the Lord to shepherd me into perfect obedience. It's the story of the rich young ruler that came to Jesus in Matthew 19. It's also repeated in Mark and Luke. And the rich young ruler says to Jesus, "Good teacher." Jesus says, "Why do you call me good? Only God's good." And then the rich young ruler said to Jesus, "What must I do to inherit eternal life?" Yeshua said, "Keep all the commandments." The rich young ruler said, "I've done all the commandments from my youth." He was a moral man. Then Yeshua said to him, "Now go and sell everything you have, and you will inherit the kingdom of God." And the Bible says the rich young ruler went away sad because he wasn't able to surrender his possessions to the Lord. And the disciples were really like, "Wow, who can inherit the kingdom of God?" Jesus said, "What's impossible with man is possible with God." Beloved, we don't have to earn our salvation, but Jesus is calling for us to surrender. Will you surrender your finances to him?
1: Thank you, Rabbi. And friends, if what Rabbi shared today, if it resonated with you, I want to invite you, respond right now. Call us at 888-

0: 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There's lots of helpful resources there, articles on God's feast days, and so, so, so much more. Thank you for being a part of this ministry. Thank you for praying for us. Thank you for giving and making things like this possible. We look forward to hearing from you soon. Now here's Rabbi with God's sacred and special blessing. I hope it will bless you today and every day. Rabbi.
1: What I love about the Aaronic blessing is that it did not originate with man. The words actually proceeded from the very essence of God himself. The blessing comes from the book of Numbers, chapter 6. So listen to these words and receive the blessing of the Lord into your life today. The Lord bless you and keep you. The Lord make his face shine on you and be gracious to you. The Lord lift you up with his countenance. And the Lord give you, beloved one, his peace. And now in Hebrew.

0: God bless you, and shalom.
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2: As he closes his letter, Peter reminds the church that they have been warned. So glad you've taken a moment to spend with us here at Today in the Word, the devotional for Moody Bible Institute. I'm Donna Leland. Peter has warned about the dangers of false teaching. Christians are to be on their guard and vigilant. They're responsible for the truth God has revealed to them. They're to hold fast to the teaching of the apostles and not be carried away by the error of the lawless. There is a certain rigidity to the Christian faith. We hold to the truths of Christ's divinity, his sacrificial death for our sins, the resurrection, and his second coming with unshakable faith. No teacher, no matter how gifted, should be able to sway us. But Christians are not stagnant in their faith either. Today in the Word, Peter challenges the church in chapters 3, verse 18, to grow in the grace and knowledge of our Lord and Savior, Jesus Christ. Over the course of our lives, we learn to live the truth of the gospel. This is what Paul commanded as well. So then, just as you received Christ Jesus as Lord, continue to live your lives in him, rooted and built up in him, strengthened in the faith as you were taught, and overflowing with thankfulness. We should be able to look back over our lives and see how God has been at work, shaping and forming us into the image of Christ. Peter's ultimate hope is that we would remain rooted in the faith and grow in holiness. We hope you're enjoying our study. And if you'd like to invite a friend to join you in this adventure of exploring God's Word, point them to our website, todayintheword.org. That's todayintheword.org.
3: What kinds of scientists believe in creation? Good ones. Learn about one such man next on today's Creation Moment. And now, here's our Creation Moment's host, Ian Taylor.
4: Dr. David Menton is a biologist who believes that God created the heavens and the earth in 6 days, only some 6,000 years ago. As he likes to point out, he is a biologist who evolutionists say cannot exist, a biologist who rejects evolution. But Dr. Menton's accomplishments make it hard for evolutionists to deny his right to be considered a top-notch scientist. Before completing his doctorate, David Menton worked as a dermatology researcher at the Mayo Clinic. After earning his doctorate, he worked as a research scientist at the University of Iowa, where he made a major discovery acknowledged by fellow scientists. Dr. Menton discovered that skin cells are 14-sided polygons called tetrachidecahedrons. Sort of fun to say when you get the hang of it. He also discovered that these flat tetrachidecahedrons are stacked and interlocked like poker chips, one exactly on top of another. And from this he learned that when the skin cells reproduce too rapidly, they do not stack as they should, resulting in skin problems like psoriasis. No, there can be no question that Dr. Menton is a qualified biologist. We wouldn't want you to think that Dr. Menton is the only scientist or even the only biologist who believes in creation as taught in the Bible. Thousands of qualified scientists believe in creation, despite what some evolutionists say.
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6: Let's take a look at our weather forecast for the Peoria area. We'll be mostly sunny and hot today, high of 93, heat index values as high as 105. 76 for a low overnight tonight under clear skies. Sunny and hot tomorrow on Wednesday and Thursday, 94 for a high both days. Then a chance of showers and thunderstorms Friday, high of 94. Again today, we'll be mostly sunny and hot, a high of 93.
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0: Listen in on Grow Your Faith as we continue in the book of Romans. As Paul says, faith triumphs in trouble, and also we are dead to sin, but alive to God in Christ. Here we are in Romans, beginning in chapter 5.
1: Therefore, having been justified by faith, we have peace with God through our Lord Jesus Christ, through whom also we have access by faith into this grace in which we stand and rejoice in hope of the glory of God. And not only that, but we also glory in tribulations, knowing that tribulation produces perseverance, and perseverance, character, and character, hope. Now hope does not disappoint, because the love of God has been poured out in our hearts by the Holy Spirit who was given to us. For when we were still without strength, in due time Christ died for the ungodly. For scarcely for a righteous man will one die, yet perhaps for a good man someone would even dare to die. But God demonstrates his own love toward us in that while we were still sinners, Christ died for us. Much more then, having now been justified by his blood, we shall be saved from wrath through him. For if when we were enemies we were reconciled to God through the death of his Son, much more having been reconciled, we shall be saved by his life. And not only that, but we also rejoice in God through our Lord Jesus Christ, through whom we have now received the reconciliation. Therefore, just as through one man sin entered the world, and death through sin, and thus death spread to all men because all sinned. For until the law, sin was in the world, but sin is not imputed when there is no law. Nevertheless, death reigned from Adam to Moses, even over those who had not sinned according to the likeness of the transgression of Adam, who is a type of him who was to come. But the free gift is not like the offense. For if by the one man's offense many died, much more the grace of God and the gift by the grace of the one man, Jesus Christ, abounded to many. And the gift is not like that which came through the one who sinned. For the judgment which came from one offense resulted in condemnation, but the free gift which came from many offenses resulted in justification. For if by the one man's offense death reigned through the one, much more those who receive abundance of grace and of the gift of righteousness will reign in life through the one, Jesus Christ. Therefore, as through one man's offense judgment came to all men, resulting in condemnation, even so through one man's righteous act the free gift came to all men, resulting in justification of life. For as by one man's disobedience many were made sinners, so also by one man's obedience many will be made righteous. Moreover, the law entered that the offense might abound, but where sin abounded, grace abounded much more, so that as sin reigned in death, even so grace might reign through righteousness to eternal life through Jesus Christ our Lord. What shall we say then? Shall we continue in sin that grace may abound? Certainly not. How shall we who died to sin live any longer in it? Or do you not know that as many of us as were baptized into Christ Jesus were baptized into his death? Therefore we were buried with him through baptism into death, that just as Christ was raised from the dead by the glory of the Father, even so we also should walk in newness of life. For if we have been united together in the likeness of his death, certainly we also shall be in the likeness of his resurrection, knowing this, that our old man was crucified with him, that the body of sin might be done away with, that we should no longer be slaves of sin. For he who has died has been freed from sin. Now if we died with Christ, we believe that we shall also live with him, knowing that Christ, having been raised from the dead, dies no more. Death no longer has dominion over him. For the death that he died, He died to sin once for all. But the life that he lives to God. Likewise, you also reckon yourselves to be dead indeed to sin, but alive to God in Christ Jesus our Lord. Therefore, do not let sin reign in your mortal body, that you should obey it in its lusts. And do not present your members as instruments of unrighteousness to sin, but present yourselves to God as being alive from the dead, and your members as instruments of righteousness to God. For sin shall not have dominion over you, for you are not under law, but under grace. What then? Shall we sin because we are not under law, but under grace? Certainly not. Do you not know that to whom you present yourselves slaves to obey, you are that one's slaves whom you obey, whether of sin leading to death or of obedience leading to righteousness? But God be thanked that though you were slaves of sin, yet you obeyed from the heart that form of doctrine to which you were delivered. And having been set free from sin, you became slaves of righteousness. I speak in human terms because of the weakness of your flesh. For just as you presented your members as slaves of uncleanness and of lawlessness leading to more lawlessness, so now present your members as slaves of righteousness for holiness. For when you were slaves of sin, you were free in regard to righteousness. What fruit did you have then in the things of which you are now ashamed? For the end of those things is death. But now, having been set free from sin and having become slaves of God, you have your fruit to holiness and the end, everlasting life. For the wages of sin is death, but the gift of God is eternal life in Christ Jesus our Lord.
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0: 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We hope to inform, inspire, and encourage you to stand up for faith and freedom as we discuss victories and challenges in the courts, in public policy, and in the culture. Faith and Freedom is brought to you by Liberty Counsel, a litigation, education, and policy organization. 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
1: Louisiana now protects employees from using false gender pronouns. We're going to be talking about this new bill on Faith and Freedom. I'm Matt Staver, founder and chairman of Liberty Counsel. Joining me is Holly Mead.
2: Well, recently the governor of Louisiana, Jeff Landry, signed this new bill prohibiting, and this it just blows my mind to even talk about this, prohibiting state employers from forcing employees to lie and use false gender identity pronouns to refer to other employees.
1: Well, we actually
2: have to have a law about that
1: Luke
2: now.
1: Luke Ash in Louisiana as well over this very issue.
2: Yeah.
1: Because he is a part-time pastor, he was working at a library, and he was introduced to a new employee by another employee and was told in front of that employee that this particular employee uses the pronoun they.
2: And she was a female, I believe.
1: She was a female. She wanted to use a plural pronoun, which is just
2: unbelievable. He wasn't going to be disrespectful. He's going to use her name. Okay?
1: So he says, I don't do that. And, you know, he could refer to her by first or last name, but he's not going to use a false pronoun in referring to her. And, you know, when you think about it from a practical matter, how often do you have to refer to a co-employee by a pronoun anyway?
2: Yeah.
1: Sometimes maybe, but you can always use the person's name. So accommodate Luke and just say, okay, that's what she wants to do. You may not agree with it. You don't have to use that pronoun. Just use her name or her last name, whatever. No problem. They want him to use her false pronoun, which is grammatically and biologically and scientifically false.
2: And I think in his case, the supervisor got wind that, you know, he's a Christian. He doesn't want to do that. Then that's when the hair started flying.
1: And he got terminated. So right now there is a legal process that Liberty Counsel is involved in representing Luke Ash over this issue. But also, in addition to that, we have been working with the Louisiana legislature to pass and help craft a bill that would address this issue statewide. And that's what recently happened. Governor Jeff Landry, as you mentioned, he signed this bill into law. It is now law. It goes into effect on August 1, 2026. It reads as follows, quote, an employee shall not be required as a condition of employment to address another employee or any other person by a name other than the person's legal name or a derivative thereof, or to use pronouns, salutations, titles, or honorifics inconsistent with the other employee's or person's sex, close quote.
2: You know, it's interesting. The law also defines, which I didn't know we have to do this now, but I guess so, defines the words sex, male, and female strictly on biological and reproductive terms based on a person's original birth certificate. Imagine that.
1: Yeah, you've got to be very specific now. It's no longer just male.
2: What's
1: and female
2: on your birth certificate?
1: Yeah, and you've got to define it very particularly according to biology. Otherwise, you know, when you just use the word male or female, somebody can say, oh, well, I identify as male. Well, wait a minute, you're female.
2: What does your DNA say?
1: Yeah.
2: Let's.
1: So the law was overwhelmingly passed in the State House, 66 to 32. I can't imagine why people would vote against that. And in the Senate, 26 to 9. So we have routinely helped state legislators, and this is one of those matters across the country on cutting-edge legislation. We, in this case, worked with Louisiana officials, and we contributed to the bill's final language. The law derives its intent from the First Amendment, which protects not only the right to speak freely, but also the right to refrain from speaking, according to the Act. And it also says, quote, employment practices that compel speech on matters of political, ideological, or religious significance threaten individual liberties and threaten freedom of conscience. The Supreme Court of the United States, it continues, has affirmed that the First Amendment prohibits the government from compelling speech by requiring an individual to communicate messages contrary to sincerely held religious beliefs, close quote.
2: You know, in this library, East Baton Rouge Parish Library, where Luke Ash was fired from, is really the catalyst for creating this law.
1: Yeah, it is. In fact, in November of 2025, Liberty Counsel filed charges of discrimination with the Equal Employment Opportunity Commission against the city of Baton Rouge regarding what happened in this library relative to Luke Ashe. And so while this act, 579, the bill that was signed, does not automatically go retroactively to Pastor Luke Ashe, his termination still amounts to unlawful religious discrimination. Under the Louisiana Constitution, the Louisiana Protection of Religious Freedom Act, and the First Amendment to the United States Constitution, as well as Title VII of the Civil Rights Act of 1964. All of these are being raised in our case against Louisiana. And now, of course, not only do we have all those laws in favor of winning ultimately on behalf of Luke Ashe, but it's going to be really difficult, Holly, for the East Baton Rouge Parish Library to defend itself now that this bill has been passed and it sets a baseline for the public policy of the state of Louisiana. I don't know how much longer they're going to resist. They probably will. But this is a losing battle for them, and it's going to be an expensive battle.
2: You know, it's really sad to me. I mean, you think as a child growing up, you'd take little field trips to the public library and get your books and whatnot. But now they've really, the whole industry of the public libraries have gone way left and way into the indoctrination of LGBTQ and all that. And hence, an example, what happened to Pastor Luke Ashe with this library.
1: Libraries have done that, at least the public libraries, for some time. And in fact, Liberty Counsel, in our past history, we have litigated against a lot of public libraries, particularly with regards to equal access issues. Libraries that are public, and they also communicate with other public libraries and associations around the country, began passing policies for use of their common areas that they allow the public to use. And they typically had an exclusion of any kind of speech that was religious or political. So if you wanted to use their common room that everybody else could use for whatever kind of local meeting, you couldn't have a Bible study there. You couldn't do praise and worship. You couldn't pray. Mm-hmm. You couldn't use it for a creation type of seminar. We've had libraries. And in fact, one of the first library cases that we had was in Wisconsin. And the name of the room was Constitution Room. Constitution Room. It had it on the entrance. And inside, it had the Constitution. And they did not allow our Christian client who wanted to go in there and do a creation seminar because he wanted to actually read the Bible as part of showing people different kinds of rocks and strata and so forth. And they said, no, no religion in the library. And it's really ironic because it's called Constitution Room. It was a place where they had the Constitution. But when you walked into that room, you didn't have the constitutional rights to freedom of speech or free exercise of religion. That didn't fare very well with them. I remember taking the deposition in Wisconsin of this case. That was one of our first library cases. We began to file library cases across the country. And the American Library Association then wrote an article about Liberty Counsel. And they were warning the other libraries, you need to begin to look at your policies because Liberty Counsel is challenging them.
2: Absolutely. Do you remember even more recently, Kirk Cameron had the book reading days where you volunteers would go in. In fact, one of our staff members volunteer and go in and read some of his books to children. And a lot of them had some challenges with
1: challenges,
2: the libraries.
1: Yeah, because they were allowing the drag shows, or drag queen story hours, what they call it, to groom these kids. But then they weren't allowing people like Kirk Cameron and others to go in there and read
2: Christian books,
1: Christian
2: biblical stories.
1: Biblical books to the children. So the libraries, sadly, have historically had this liberal, anti-constitutional bent for some time. And here's just another iteration of it. The fact of the matter is, these are places where people come. They have a right to be able to be there. It's publicly supported. They're under the constitutional requirements of the First Amendment, Title VII, and other things if there are employment issues.
2: Taxpayer dollars fund them.
1: And First Amendment protects both those who are employees, but also people who want to access that library as well. And we have to constantly be vigilant to make sure that they are in compliance. So if you know of a library in your area that is forcing false pronouns or excluding people from using their community room, just go check out their policy. If they have an exclusion for religion, let us know. We will take it up and challenge them. And we've never lost a case respecting this kind of an issue. For more information, go to Liberty Counsel's website, lc.org. That's lc.org.
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3: With SRN News, I'm Bob Agnew in Washington. Reporters say that many earthquake victims are living in public spaces and having a lot of trouble finding food in the aftermath of those dual earthquakes in Venezuela.
4: I'm speaking to you from La Guaira, one of the hardest hit areas after the back-to-back earthquakes that struck Venezuela last Wednesday. The situation here, as it can happen in any catastrophe of this magnitude, is devastating. One man I met yesterday told me, holding his three sons by the hand, 2 years, 4 years, and 5 years, that he had no shelter, no food, no water. The mother had been taken to the hospital in Caracas. They lost family members and neighbors, and it is just heartbreaking to see the despair.
3: Whether they mean to or not, it turns out American companies are actually playing a role in a lot of global scams because of the technology they've made.
5: Online fraud has exploded to become one of the most profitable criminal industries in the world. An Associated Press and Frontline investigation found that American technology is being used to power the revolution. In one case, Elon Musk's satellite internet service, Starlink, is the number one internet service provider in Myanmar, including to scam centers. Eric Hines is an analyst for the International Justice Mission.
6: As these compounds get pushed further inward from the Thai border, the local providers in Myanmar become less reliable and aren't able to handle all the bandwidth that you would need to run a large-scale scam operation. So other ways to connect to the internet become more important.
5: I'm Haya Pinjwani.
3: A big setback for President Trump today at the Supreme Court, where the justices upheld birthright citizenship, something that President Trump had issued an executive order to get rid of on his first day of his second term. This is SRN News. As part of our special SRN News Faith and Freedom series, we've asked people in all walks of life what makes America so unique. Today we hear from documentary filmmaker Stephen Briggs, originally from Great Britain, who is another one-time foreigner whose love for America is obvious now.
7: There is a reason why the whole world wants a green card. There is a reason why people have been flocking in from South America into North America, and obviously a desire for migration. There is a jealousy amongst the nations for what this nation has become. And there is a need for what puts united in states, and the character that is required for a united states is that which has the Judeo-Christian worldview as its foundation.
3: And that's part of our ongoing series, Faith and Freedom. Stephen Briggs, a host of Israel Matters podcast and a documentary filmmaker of America and the Israel Effect. This is SRN News. Federal officials now providing more details in the deaths of three firefighters in Colorado.
8: Three firefighters killed Saturday battling a wildfire along the Colorado-Utah border were part of a specialized crew that goes into remote areas by helicopter to quickly put out new and rapidly escalating blazes. The crew was overcome after deploying emergency shelters to shield themselves from the fast-moving flames. Two other crew members suffered burns. The U.S. Forest Service identified those killed as 38-year-old Emily Barker of Clinton Township, Michigan, 27-year-old Nick Hutcherson of Glendale, Arizona, and 26-year-old Sidney Watson of Warrior, Alabama. I'm Ben Thomas.
3: On Wall Street, a winning session shaping up today. The Dow Jones Industrial Average up by 146 points. The NASDAQ up 350. Stock prices being bolstered by declining oil prices. They're down about 25 cents a barrel. More of these stories at SRNnews.com.
9: let's take a look at our weather forecast for the Peoria area. We'll be mostly sunny and hot today, high of 93, heat index values as high as 105. 76 for a low overnight tonight under clear skies. Sunny and hot tomorrow on Wednesday and Thursday, 94 for a high both days, then a chance of showers and thunderstorms Friday, high of 94. Again today will be mostly sunny and hot, a high of 93.
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12: I have a question for you today at the Radio Backyard Fence. 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Let's get started with a thank you to our team. Ryan McConaughey doing all things technical. Trish is our producer. Lisa's helping out. Josh will be answering your calls. Online, chrisfabrylive.org. Write our number down. This may be the day I get you to call me. Even those who have said, I'm never going to call one of those types of programs, this topic might be the one that tips the scale, because you have experienced some kind of inner change. Here's the number, 877-548-3675. As you may have heard, we are giving anyone who supports us this month a thank you that honors the life and legacy of Dr. John Perkins. And earlier this month, one of our guests was late. Didn't tell you this on the air, but we were getting really really close to airtime. And it doesn't happen real often, but on that day, I thought, well, if we don't get our guest, what are we going to talk about? And because I didn't feel confident that I could go with the topic at hand and go with that. And I said, what question do I throw out? What do we talk about here? Topic of substance that I put in as a substitute. And in those moments, you can either panic or take a breath and tell yourself, calm down. It's going to be okay. You know, you don't know what's going to happen, but it's going to be good. And I did. I calmed down and I was looking at the book by Dr. Perkins that we're giving away. Today's the last day. And I saw this section that I had highlighted and I found the topic. I found it in, it took like 15 seconds. Like, well, there it is. That's what we need to talk about. And I got kind of excited because I thought, okay, we could do this and we go this way. This is going to be really good. And then about 30 seconds before the top of the hour, when we start, the guest signed in. And so we start the program as planned. And in the first break, I said, you know, when you weren't here within 30 seconds, I was thinking about doing this topic. And I described what I'm going to do here with you today. And the guest said, well, that sounds better than what I'm going to talk about. I said, no, you're good. We're going to continue with this. But I squirreled that idea away and I want to do it today here on the last day of June. So here's what I want to know. What change have you seen in your life that you attribute to God at work transforming you from the inside out? It could be a small change. It could be a big change that you have seen. If you did, for example, you got in the Wayback Machine, you went back 5 years or 10 years, and you did an A-B comparison with your life today and your life back then, what is different about you that you believe that God has done, obviously with your cooperation as well? You know, you're part of the equation here, but you attribute that to God has changed me right here. Put your finger on that and call me, 877-548-3675. And this might be something that just because I'm asking the question, it dawns on you and you say, oh, I'm different in this way. And this will cause you to give gratitude, number one. And number two, it might help somebody else who's listening, who's dealing with what you're dealing, you used to be dealing with. And we all deal in on some level with, well, for example, anger. Did you used to be a really angry person? You'd fly off the handle at the littlest thing, and God has done something on the inside, and you are less agitated today. I think of a Daryl Strawberry. Every now and then I see these clips of him in his days playing for the New York Mets, and it doesn't matter if he was the one who was up to bat and the opposing pitcher threw at him and hit him, or if he was in the dugout, you know, drinking Gatorade. If there was a fight, he was in the middle of it, and he was swinging and punching and wrestling, other players holding him back. And Daryl Strawberry is not that way anymore because God grabbed a hold of his heart. God did something on the inside. Has he done that for you? How about this? Has God worked on you with forgiveness? Did you have bitterness and resentment inside about someone or some situation, some entity, and you realize, I don't have that anymore? Or the forgiveness could be about something that you did long ago, and you've been hanging on to that against yourself, and you realize, wait a minute, if God forgave me of that, I have no right to hang on to it. If he forgives and he means it, I'm going to believe him, and I'm going to trust him. So I don't have to hang on to that unforgiveness in my own life. I'm going to believe what he says. And the corollary with that one is, oh, man, see, I told you this is going to be good. You have worked really hard at towing the line. You've tried to please God, and you go to church and you read your Bible X amount of times, and you perform, you do the right thing, and you never lie on your taxes, et cetera, et cetera, et cetera. And if you mess up, if you toe the line, you feel okay. But if you don't, if you mess up in some way, you're not loved anymore. Has God impressed his grace upon you in such a way that you are not trying to earn your way to his favor, to earn your salvation any longer? That is a huge leap, a huge work of God on the inside. And I would say that is a radical work he loves to do, if we will allow him to do it. So here's a question again. What change have you seen inside, big or small, that you attribute to God at work transforming you? 877-548-3675. Or, here's my or question, have you seen a change in somebody else that can only be attributed to God at work in them? A spouse, a parent, a child, a friend, a coworker. What change did you observe in them? And as I said, there might be somebody listening right now with some kind of, I don't know, addiction, something that a spouse or a child or a friend has said, hey, you need to work on that. Your story might give a little hope that God can do something inside them that he has done in you. So what's your story? Or what's the change you've seen in your life or in somebody else? 877-548-3675. We're getting ready to celebrate 100 years of Moody Radio. And there was a sign in old Studio B. Every time I walked in, it was hanging up on the wall. And it had been there in some form or fashion since the 1920s and 30s. And it said this: your song may be used to save a soul. Sing it prayerfully. And I say that to you today because you have the opportunity to talk about the change you have experienced and the story you tell about that change may be used to encourage someone else to take their next step as they follow Jesus. So let me hear from you. 877-548-3675. And at some point in this hour, I'm going to read you what I read in Dr. Perkins' book, One Blood, that made me want to present this to you today. It's from the life of Dr. John Perkins. I want you to hear his voice too. We're going to do that here on the last day of June, which is his birthday month. I got a call from his granddaughter who said, happy birthday, Grandpa Perkins. I have a few examples from my own life. Something happened just the other day. I'll tell you about that. But I want to hear from you. 877-548-3675.
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16: Hi, I'm Barry McGuire. I'm a layman here to help you understand the urgency and how much fun it is to share your faith at every opportunity. With all the craziness that God is allowing to happen right now, God's given you a huge opportunity to lead your unsaved friends and loved ones to Him before it's too late. And you can't do that hiding out in your home any more than churches can do it with their doors closed. God has not given us the spirit of fear, but of power and of love and of sound mind. Does it make sense to hide out at the very moment the world needs us the most? Certainly it's prudent to take precautions as the Lord leads, but God is forever our guiding light and protector, and following His lead takes precedence over confusion and ill intentions. If these times are the end of times, then being about your Father's business, leading people to Jesus, is now of paramount importance. Hey, let's finish well. There's nothing more exciting than knowing God is using you to move people closer to Him. We can help you at IgniteAmerica.com.
12: Somebody needs to hear your story of the change that God has made in your life, and your change is a chance to help them change, or maybe just to believe maybe life can be different. How are you going to help change that? Be honest about the change that's happened to you. 877-548-3675. There's a lot of change that's going on with the Father Can Tell. I love programs like this because you just get to tell your story. You just get to brag on God, because this is not about, you know, I did this and I did that and look how great I know. Look how great God is to take us sinners and make us holy and make us righteous because of what He's done, what He accomplished. We start with Victoria, who's in Illinois. Victoria, why'd you call today?
17: Hi. Yes, I called today because I was a drug addict from the age of 13 to my 20s. I was hanging out with the wrong people. I was raised in a Christian home, but as a stubborn teen, I walked away from God. But He never walked away from me. He found me, called me back to Him. I've been 5 years sober, no alcohol, no smoking, no drugs. And since I changed my life over, my boyfriend did too. We're now married. We go to church 2 to 3 times a week, have a home, our own business, and we're just thriving with God.
12: Wow. That is a huge change. Victoria, if you go back, let's say you went 5 or 6 years back, your life would be radically different than you are today, right?
17: Oh, 100%. I told people that I thought I would have been dead, honestly. I thought God wanted someone perfect, and but He doesn't. He leaves the 99 to find the one, and He wanted me, and He wants everyone listening too.
12: Was there somebody that was praying for you all during that time?
17: Oh, yeah, of course. My mom. We didn't have a great relationship, and now we're best friends, and she's the greatest woman ever.
12: Wow. See, now that, I said, you know, your story of change is going to help somebody else. There's a parent listening right now who is in the middle of you at 3 or 4 or 5 years into that addiction.
17: Yeah.
12: And they pray and they beg God and they've almost given up hope. What do you say to that parent?
17: Don't give up hope. God doesn't give up hope on us, and we're His children. And I don't think anyone should ever give hope up on another person. You know, you keep praying, you keep looking to God every day, and you might not get the answer you want right away. I know I didn't. But he's listening to you, and he will provide, and you have to ask and knock and seek, and he'll do all the things you never thought possible.
12: Victoria, I can't wait till you call in here and say, my husband and I are having a baby, and we're having our second baby, or a third, or whatever that is. I can't wait, because you're going to be a great mom. I can just tell.
17: Oh, that's so sweet. You know, people always ask when we're going to, but we pray over our future kid every day.
12: Ah, that is fantastic. Victoria, you just made my day. Thank you for picking up the phone. God bless you, friend.
17: Oh, of course. Thank you. God bless you, too.
12: There she is. There is a person who has been grabbed hold of the radical love of God. And do you hear the freedom there? The addiction, the chains. This is the way life is always going to be. I'll never get out of that. We talked with Alan Parr last week about that. That's a lie. That's not true. And if you're in some kind of addiction and you're in some kind of chains, you may say, well, good for Victoria. I'm glad it worked out for her. Glad she had people praying for her. Glad she's going to church. She's married. You know, she's got her life together. That's never going to happen to me. Don't you believe that? And don't you, as the person who's praying for your Victoria, don't you believe, no, that can't happen, because we're talking about the power of God. Matthew's in Ohio. Matthew, why did you call today?
13: Yes, I was calling, you know, listening to the previous caller. You know, my life turned out, I was a drug addict, same as her, and God is faithfully restored me back to a relationship with him through a lot of years, a lot of mentors, and now I am married and I do have children, and God is opening doors that I have never seen before, a marriage that I almost walked out on because of understanding, you know, she's been through a past and so have I, and it's something that was scary, but I knew that God had called me to, and, you know, I just, over the last few years, have really tried to understand what it means to be a man of God in a world that we live in. And so it's definitely challenging for her and I, but, you know, through some research and, you know, the Moody Radio and all the things you guys do is just really open some eyes and hearing things.
12: So it sounds like the change that's happened, you know, other than the addiction, and that's, I'm not spiking that, but yeah. The thing that you really are experiencing now is what does it mean to be committed to your wife and that relationship, even if it gets hard and it gets messy and, you know, you just want to walk away? What does it mean to be a man who stays in there, who perseveres, right?
13: Yes.
12: And God is the one who's given you that vision to do that, right?
13: Yes. Yeah. It takes a lot of patience, understanding, wisdom. I think wisdom and understanding are probably the most things that have come to my life through addiction, through any addiction. You know, I mean, not just

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At 3 minutes past the hour, it's the sound of freedom, too, in our country. 250 years we're celebrating this weekend, and you can tune into a radio special called Rooted in Faith, Friday at 8 p.m., Saturday at 2 p.m., right here on WBNH featuring Billy Graham. So make sure you tune in for that. And right now, excessive heat warning, 103 heat index. Be careful outside.

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All Sons and Daughters on Good News Radio, WBNH. How good is God? Is he just that good? He made you, and he desired that you would exist in this timeline with the gifts that he has given you. Let's use them for his glory. 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

0: I love watching sports bloopers. The baseball outfielder loses track of a fly ball. It bounces off his head and over the fence for a home run. The football player chases down a pass, collides with the mascot, and they both land in someone's drink. I've caused a few bloopers myself, you know. I once scored an overtime championship goal into my own net. I've tripped over my cleats and dropped barbells on my nose. Ow, ow, ow. I find comfort knowing I'm not alone. I've messed up, I've failed, and Jesus says, come to me just as you are, not as you wish you were, but just as you are. No matter what you fumbled or tripped over, God loves you. I think of that each time I look in the mirror and see my nose.
1: 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Laugh Again, truth bringing laughter.
2: Well, it's a sauna out there officially at 103, the heat index. And tonight, low of 74, going to be hot again tomorrow and Thursday. Excessive heat warning all week. And Friday isn't much cooler at 93. Chance of thunderstorms Friday night. Trivia Tuesday is up next. Here's Jay Walker's Worship in the Name of Jesus.

Jay Walker's Worship on Good News Radio WBNH. It's the final day of June, and it's the Tuesday. Time for some Bible trivia. 3:35. 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Here we go. Okay, can you tell me when the jailer realized that Paul and Silas might have escaped, what did he do? What did he do? When the jailer realized that Paul and Silas might have escaped, what did he do or what did he desire to do? 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Again, 309-929-7138. Your chance to win a couple tickets to Wren Collective Friday, July 10th in Bloomington. Here's Kane with Living Water on Good News Radio.

0: That is Kane, Living Water on Good News Radio, WVNH. Question for trivia today was, when the jailer realized that Paul and Silas might have escaped, what did he want to do? I have Smithia from East Peoria on the phone. Smithia, what is your guess?
1: He wanted to kill himself.
0: Yeah, he did, didn't he? Why did he want to do that? Do you remember?
1: Because if any of the prisoners got away, then he was going to be killed.
0: That's right. Yeah, he knew that was going to happen to him no matter what, right? And what ended up happening in the story?
1: He and his family and his household got saved by Paul and Silas.
0: That's right. He said, how can I be saved? And then Paul got to share the gospel with him. And so you're going to win a couple tickets to Wren Collective next Friday, July 10th in Bloomington, Smithia. And thanks for calling in. What would you like to share with our listeners today? I'm sure God has put something on your heart. What you got?
1: Yes, he has. I am so grateful and thankful to my Heavenly Father and WBNH for the opportunity to go see Wren Collective next Friday. Thank you.
0: You're welcome. You're welcome. And friend, if you have not yet won for trivia, we'll do this again next Tuesday at 3:35 right here on WBNH. Smithia, again, thanks for calling in. And God bless you,
1: and
0: sister.
1: And thank you. Praise the Lord.
0: You're
1: Hallelujah.
0: All right. Hopefully you enjoy the concert and the worship night with Wren Collective.
1: I will.

0: 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I am counting every blessing. 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
1: 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They can be used for evil or to help us fight against the effects of the curse. In Genesis, we're charged with ruling over God's creation. 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

Amen. Known from Torrin Wells, Good News Radio. God bless you, friend. Up next, news, then Janet Parshall. We're talking about UFOs and God. What's really behind this explosion of UFO sightings and encounters? You know, the military, Congress, whistleblowers, etc. Stay tuned for an interesting and riveting Janet Parshall. Up next, UFOs and God. Here's an awesome song. Doesn't get played enough. Phil Wickham with You're Beautiful. And have a great day.

0: Hi, friends. This is Janet Parshall, host of In the Market, coming to you on Moody Radio. On our next broadcast, welcome to the Marketplace of Ideas. It's that space right outside your front door where they're calling good evil and evil good. And it'd be a lot easier to close the door and step back inside. But God called you to go out there. So the purpose of In the Market with Janet Parshall is to teach you how to declare truth in love in that marketplace. So join us, won't you? Because we'll do just that.
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2: As America approaches its 250th anniversary, we pause with gratitude. From generation to generation, we've seen God bless America in countless ways. James 1:17 says, "Every good and perfect gift is from above." We're thankful for freedom, families, and the hope that anchors every season. As we look ahead, may we trust God, love our neighbors well, and walk in His peace. Happy anniversary, America, from all of us at Good News Radio, WBNH.
3: With SRN News, I'm Keith Peters in Washington. Several Supreme Court decisions were released today. One involved transgender athletes.
4: The Supreme Court upholds the transgender sports ban in two states, Idaho and West Virginia. The justices ruling the states can block transgender athletes who are biological males from participating in girls' sports teams at both public schools and universities. Justice Kavanaugh writing the opinion for the 6-3 majority.
3: Correspondent Laura Winter reporting, and the justices also upheld a long-standing belief in birthright citizenship.
5: The justices, in a decision in a New Hampshire case Tuesday, relied on a long-settled understanding of the 14th Amendment, adopted after the Civil War, and more recent federal laws in ruling anyone born in the country is a citizen, with limited exceptions. The Republican president's restrictions had been blocked by several lower courts and had not taken effect. Three conservative justices would have allowed the restrictions to take effect.
3: Correspondent Bernie Bennett. Temperatures for some of this week's knockout round games could prove dangerous for World Cup players and fans.
6: A threatening heat dome will engulf the central and eastern part of the country this week, with heat index temperatures, which combine air temperature with humidity, soaring into the triple digits in some places. Conditions will bring above average temperatures to World Cup host cities like Boston, Philadelphia, and Kansas City, Missouri, all of which have open-air stadiums. Bob Agner reporting.
3: It's a hot one for millions of people in the Midwest and Great Lakes states. Intense heat and humidity are baking the regions with no immediate relief. The National Weather Service says conditions are dangerous. The heat index is exceeding 100 degrees in some areas. On Wall Street, the Dow up by 136 points, the Nasdaq rose 393, the S&P 500 advanced 58. This is SRN News. Delaware endorses the LGBT agenda. Correspondent Michael Harrington reports.
7: A new law signed by Democratic Governor Matt Meyer removes all references to mother or father in the state's Uniform Parentage Act. The legislation is designed to make it easier for homosexuals to obtain children through surrogacy and in vitro fertilization. Calvin Freiberger of LifeSite News says, quote, "The new law furthers society's reorientation of marriage and parenthood away from the needs of children and toward the desires of adults." Michael Harrington reporting.
3: A new Gallup poll reveals a stark political divide when it comes to people's pride in their country. The survey finds only 14% of Democrats say they are extremely proud to be an American, compared with 70% of Republicans. Separately, an AP NORC poll indicates that Republicans are especially likely to be proud of the nation's armed forces. This is SRN News. Ford is the latest automaker to issue a vehicle recall.
8: The automaker is recalling more than 741,000 vehicles in the U.S., A transmission issue could damage the parking system, which could increase the risk of a crash or injury. The National Highway Traffic Safety Administration says the recall includes certain Ford F-150, Lincoln Aviator, Ford Explorer, Lincoln Navigator, and Ford Expedition vehicles with the model years between 2018 and 2021. Rich Thomason, Washington.
3: U.S. job openings stayed at a surprisingly strong 7.6 million in May as the American labor market remains resilient in the face of the economic shock from the Iran war. Forecasters had expected employers to post just 7 million openings in May. More details at SRNnews.com. From Washington, I'm Keith Peters reporting.
1: This is your weather forecast for the Peoria area. We're expecting clear skies overnight tonight, a low of 76 degrees. Sunny and hot on your Wednesday, high of 94 tomorrow, heat index values as high as 105. 94 again on Thursday for a high under sunny skies. Then a chance of showers and thunderstorms Friday, high of 94. Again, overnight tonight, we're expecting clear skies, a low of 76.
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0: Now you know why he's an award-winning singer. That's a fabulous song. We're going to talk about that in a minute. Charles Billingsley is with us, but he's going to be at the Kennedy Center on Friday. It is the Freedom Gathering, a musical celebration. It is going to be a chance to honor America's freedom and pay tribute to those brave veterans who stand in the gap for us. People will be inspired, they will be uplifted, and they're going to be blessed. Jack Graham is going to preach. Charles is among a few groups that are going to be speaking or singing there as well, including the Prestonwood Choir, which is monstrous, by the way. But I want to talk about this song because it's new, is it not, Charles? A, did you write it? And B, sneak peek, will you be singing it on Friday?
1: Okay, so it's about, I don't know, 15, 20 years old, believe it or not, but the
0: really?
1: Booth Brothers, a Southern Gospel trio, actually wrote this and recorded it. But when I heard it, knowing that we were moving into this birthday celebration, I was like, I really probably need to do a remake of that. And so we did, and it'll be on my new project coming out in September. But I love the words because, you know, they don't get too Democrat, Republican, you know, that. They just remind us that as Americans, we've been blessed
0: yes.
1: by the hand of God.

0: 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Get your order in right now, and your year-end gift is important too. So thankful for your presence. God bless you. We'll see you next time.
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2: So does it sound funny to say, I love my country? Hi, this is Dave Zanotti. Let's talk about it today on the Public Square. We were talking yesterday about the dictionary differences between today's dictionary online and 1828's dictionary, which is online, but obviously wasn't then, and that patriotism or love of country doesn't appear in the modern version, but it does appear in the older, nor do many of the scriptures that appear in the 1828 edition, the concept of the love of God and God's love for the world. But there's something more. It wasn't unusual 50 years ago, even 100 years ago, for people to say, I love my country or I love America. It was like, okay, yeah, what's next? Of course, we all do. Obviously, we get that, particularly when you think about post-World War I, post-World War II, Cold War, especially for people who came here from those countries, the socialist countries, either the National Socialists of the Nazis or the Communist Socialists of the Soviet Union. People who came here from those countries truly loved America. People who came here from European countries in between the wars, one and two, came here to flee what they saw was the economic disaster and totalitarianism rising. They came here and they had a passion of love for America. Yet today, to say, I love my country, particularly if you're dealing with this in a realm of Christian faith and religious faith, people go, well, I don't know if we're supposed to do that. I mean, we're supposed to love God, but love a country? That sounds like, I don't know, are you political? Are you like, what does that mean? How have we disconnected a sense of intense devotion to our country from the idea of love and that being in good order in regards to biblical faith? We're going to talk more about this tomorrow, but let's just get that question in our mind. I think we'll start to find an answer. Please join us tomorrow on the Public Square. I'm Dave Zanotti. Thanks for listening.
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4: This is your weather forecast for the Peoria area. We're expecting clear skies overnight tonight, a low of 76 degrees. Sunny and hot on your Wednesday, high of 94 tomorrow, heat index values as high as 105. 94 again on Thursday for a high under sunny skies. Then a chance of showers and thunderstorms Friday, high of 94. Again, overnight tonight, we're expecting clear skies, a low of 76.
5: Tomorrow on the Wisdom Journey, hear about how Jesus warns against turning our spiritual disciplines into a public performance. 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

0: Hi, this is Chris. Welcome to Odyssey. We're just getting ready for a time of wonder and discovery. 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